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1: Hello and welcome. I'm Sierra Kriegerwolf, and you're listening to Czechia in 30 Minutes, the show where we give you a rundown of what's recently been happening in the country in just half an hour. Coming up on today's show, the totally fresh documentary, If Pigeons Turn to Gold, was chosen as the Czech submission for the Oscars. Czech scientists launch an international project to save a critically endangered glacial plant, and later, Esther Geislerova discusses the revealing documentary that she has made about her accomplished but troubled late father. All that and more, but first, Romana Geislerova with the news.
0: News.
2: Czech agriculture is expected to lose around 20 billion Czech crowns in revenue this year, said Jan Doležal, president of the Czech Agrarian Chamber, at the opening of the Zemne Živitelka Agricultural Trade Fair. In crop production, the decline will be caused mainly by this year's lower harvest, considered to be the worst in the past 15 years. The state is prepared to help farmers deal with the impacts of climate change, Agriculture Minister Martin Šebestián said at the opening of the fair. According to Prime Minister Andrej Babiš, shops full of food cannot be taken for granted in the future as they are today. He also thanked farmers for their work. The Czech Republic should spend slightly more than 2% of its GDP on defense next year. Otherwise, given the commitments made at the Hague summit, a shortfall in defense spending would emerge in subsequent years leading up to 2035. President Petr Pavel told journalists this today during a visit to companies in Nové Město na Moravě. Defense Minister Jaromír Zuna said after Wednesday's meeting with Finance Minister Alena Schillerová that the Defense Ministry plans to allocate 2% of GDP to defense spending next year. He said this would fulfill the Czech Republic's NATO commitment. The finance ministry today downgraded its forecast for the country's economic growth this year to 1.9% in its new economic outlook. In its previous forecast in April, it expected GDP to grow by 2.1% this year. The downgrade is due to the impact of the ongoing conflict in the Middle East. For next year, the ministry maintained its forecast of 2.4% economic growth. The ministry expects average inflation to reach 2.2% this year, which is 0.3 percentage points lower than its April forecast. According to the ministry, slower growth in consumer prices is being driven by the transfer of renewable energy payments to the state budget, lower food prices, and a stronger Czech crown. Next year, the ministry expects inflation to accelerate to 2.7%. Education Minister Robert Plaga wants teacher salaries to return to 130% of the average wage. In the coming years, he would like teacher salaries to increase by 6 or 7% annually. A key priority for him will be ensuring that the government's policy program is fulfilled by 2029, promising a starting teacher salary of 50,000 Czech crowns and an average salary of 75,000 Czech crowns. Critics among senators say the controversial coalition amendment to the Building Act favors developers at the expense of other rights and interests. They argue that its focus of decision-making on construction permits makes it prone to corruption, poorly conceived, and a step backward that could actually prolong the building approval process. Senators made these comments today following a speech by Regional Development Minister Zuzana Mrazova, who presented the amendment as a way to speed up the approval of construction projects. The Senate began discussing the controversial amendment to the Building Act this morning. A lengthy debate is expected, after which the upper chamber will likely reject the amendment in line with recommendations from three Senate committees. An exhibition dedicated to samizdat literature illicitly produced in communist Czechoslovakia has been launched in Germany's Frankfurt, where Czechia will be guest of honor at the city's prestigious book fair in October. Martin Krafel, director of the Czech Literary Center, said the exhibition took into account the fact that visitors will include people from the former West Germany, where people would be less familiar with the concept of samizdat than in East Germany. The exhibition is running at Frankfurt's Museum of Communication. And now let's look at the weather. Tomorrow the weather is going to be cloudy with occasional rains. The highest daytime temperatures will range from 22 degrees Celsius to 26 degrees Celsius and up to 28 degrees Celsius in Moravia.
1: If Pigeons Turn to Gold has been selected as Czechia's submission for the Best International Film at the 2027 Academy Awards. A raw and inventive documentary, it explores addiction in director Pepa Lubajatski's own immediate family. But can such a film have a chance at the Oscars? Ian Willoughby has the story.
3: Addiction has destroyed my life. Addiction has destroyed my life.
4: A trailer for If Pigeons Turn to Gold, which has been selected by the Czech Film and TV Academy as the country's submission for the Oscars next year. The documentary was directed, written and co-edited by Pepa Lubajatski, who also did a lot of the camera work, including on a mobile phone. The raw film is centered on the sometimes shocking impact that addiction has had on close members of the director's own family. I wanted to break the stigma surrounding addiction and life on the streets. It also involved some anger at the system because my cousin lost both his legs after he didn't receive prompt hospital care. I also experienced police violence against people on the streets, including my own brother. I wanted to get all of this out of me, but I never imagined that this would become a major film. Wojciech Rinda is a film critic. I asked him what made If Pigeons Turn to Gold special and what its actual Oscar chances might be.
5: I think that one of the main qualities is what Pepa Lubajatski, the director, describes herself as a brutal honesty. It's the approach of really letting it all go and being as honest as possible about herself, about her family, about her relationships and about addiction. So that's one of the things. And the other one is, at least for me, the totally free-form structure or approach that she uses. She uses everything from handheld camera to AI to stylized pigeons talking. So that's what makes it totally fresh and almost intoxicating.
4: How do you view the fact that the Czech Academy has selected this film as the country's submission for the Oscar?
5: Well, to be brutally honest myself, I think they finally realized that films about famous Czech personalities and World War II don't have as big an impact outside of Czech Republic as they thought. So this is the second year in a row that they chose a documentary after I'm Not Everything I Want to Be about the photographer Libuše Ercoviakova. And I think it's a wise move because these films are, for the lack of a better word, not as academic. They are very fresh, very personal. They have a universal appeal, in my opinion.
4: But still, it is a highly unconventional documentary. Do you honestly believe that the voters in Hollywood and the Academy in Hollywood would somehow select this film as a nominee for Best International Film?
5: On the one hand, I think it's very brutal and very intense for Oscar Academy. But on the other hand, it has already won the Best Documentary Award at Berlinale. So I think that could open some doors. And I think the originality of the movie is something that could help it in the eyes of Oscar Academy.
1: Thank you, Ian Willoughby, for that report. Czech scientists have launched an international project to save the critically endangered Geranium cyanoides, a plant that is considered to be a remnant of the Ice Age. It can still be found in a few remaining locations in the Czech Republic and Germany, and is still present in Ukraine. Botanists from all three countries are collaborating on the project called Life for Geranium. Danielle Lazarova has more.
6: The critically endangered Geranium cyanoides is a flower with purplish-pink blooms resembling cornflowers or small thistles, with woolly silver-grey leaf undersides, Commonly known as San Jurinea, this rare perennial plant is considered a glacial and post-glacial relic in Central Europe. It migrated to the region during the Ice Age in cold steppe environments, leaving isolated populations in river valleys and sandy dunes as the climate warmed. It has largely disappeared from this territory due to ongoing climate change and inappropriate land management. According to Hanna Pankova of the Institute of Botany of the Czech Academy of Sciences, today Central European occurrences are rare, with isolated incidences only in Germany and the Czech Republic.
7: U nás v České republice v současné době je znám pouze ze dvou lokalit.
8: In the Czech Republic, you will only find the Jurinea in two locations, in protected areas along the River Elbe. Previously, its incidence was reported at around 40 sites. Now there are literally just a few dozen of these plants left. Mostly this is due to agricultural practices and the expansion of human habitation.
6: An international team of experts from Czechia, Germany and Ukraine aims to reintroduce the plant to 7 sites in the Czech Republic and 22 in Germany, mainly in the Elbe lowlands and Saxony-Anhalt. The effort will require 10 years of intensive work and will involve restoring and protecting the plant's natural environment in the selected areas. Experts plan to restore a rare sand dune habitat, removing shrubs and invasive species, introducing regular grazing, and strip away turf to create bare sandy areas without vegetation. Karel Kříš of the Czech Union for Nature Conservation, which will also be involved in the effort, says it will need to be preceded by extensive research into genetics.
8: The Jurinea has practically been wiped out of this country, so we first need to establish through genetic analyses whether it would be suitable to bring populations here from Germany, possibly from Ukraine, and which ones, or perhaps a mixture. We still don't know. Once the genetic analyses have been completed, the plan is to cultivate the plants and return them to their original habitats.
6: The 10-year project also aims to support pollinating insects and involve the public through citizen science and educational activities, the Institute of Botany said in a press release.
8: That was Danielle Lazarova.

0: Esther Geislerova is less well known than her movie star sibling Anna Geislerova, but the younger Geislerova sister has made a lot of waves recently with a new documentary about their late father, and she is Ian Willoughby's guest now in this edition of Prague Talk.
1: Artist and actress Esther Geislerova has spent much of 2026 introducing people to the story of her late father, Peter Geisler. This began with an exhibition dedicated to the journalist and Japan expert at Prague's Docs Art Space, and more recently has centered on her documentary A Pint of Ink, which premiered at the Karlovy Vary Film Festival. The film was produced by the director's sister, Anna Geislerova, one of Czechia's most famous actresses. And ahead of the recent cinema release of the documentary, I spoke to Esther Geislerova at our studios here in Prague. First, you had an exhibition at Docs, at the Docs Center for Contemporary Art, about your father. More recently, you brought out a documentary about your dad. Which came first, and what was the motivation for those two projects?
2: And also, there was a book in the middle of these two forms. I think that first came the need to understand my father and to spend more time with him somehow. And a few years after he passed away, I was meeting his friends and colleagues, and they were sharing beautiful stories about him, and I started collecting them. And the exhibition was like originally supposed to take place in different galleries around three times. In fact, but each time it somehow didn't came to the realization, so it was like gone. And but in the end, I'm very grateful for that, because we had the chance to have it in a Docs. But the exhibition was focused on his calligraphy, his photos, his art. But I felt that it's not enough, that I would like to share more about who he was, something about also our life, like as a children, and to share this feeling. So whenever I was speaking with his friends, I saw who he was in their faces, and that was interesting for me, and more than just his work.
1: And in doing the documentary, what do you feel like you learned about your father, Peter Geisler?
2: I learned a lot, like during the process, about myself as well. But I learned that people are like always, and the parents especially, more complex than just how we know them from our childhood. I already knew that he was like an exceptional Japanologist, journalist, calligrapher. But through the process, I also discovered how deeply he had influenced some people, that he was a good friend for many people, and that like these people who are complex, they can be like vulnerable and inspiring in one
1: At the same time,
2: yeah.
1: The film shows your dad as a charismatic guy, intelligent, handsome, successful. But also We see some kind of negative aspects of his personality. Was there anything about him that you were nervous about showing or making public mm-hmm. in the documentary?
2: I knew that there was some sensitive stuff, and it wasn't a secret in our family. I knew who he was, but when I went through the secret police files, I was nervous a little bit what I will find out. But after a while, it was quite boring, because he was mostly, according to the files, helping Japanese journalists to translate the documents connected with their like press accreditation and CVs. And I never wanted to make some like tribute, because, you know, the alcohol was one in hand with our father. It was something very close to him, and it wouldn't make sense to put it out of his story.
1: And just to explain about the secret police, he was forced to collaborate with them, was that it?
2: Forced, it was like necessary to cooperate with them when you were working with the foreign newspapers. So it was like podminka.
1: A condition of doing the work.
2: Yes, it was the condition. And this was also interesting part for me because I found out that a lot of people have in families somebody who was somehow cooperating, but they didn't make any good or bad things. They were in this like shadow layer of communism.
1: And in general, were you at all concerned or worried about showing too much from your family's intimate life from inside the Geisler family?
2: Yeah, a little bit, but I'm quite used to it, like from my childhood to like be the gatekeeper. And but I have to say that I have amazing family that from early on they made it clear that they respected my perspective, and that was wonderful, and I'm very thankful for them because it's not like they had to trust me a lot.
1: What about your mother? Sorry to interrupt you, but did she mind that you showed quite a bit about her personal life and what happened to her marriage?
2: Our mother, she's incredibly brave as always, and she was in the movie, and that is simply who she is and how she speaks, and normally she may use slightly more dirty language, but just a little bit, but it's sweet. And I think she understood that the film was about trying to understand the past, and she was open. And because of that, we have these very strong parts of the movie. But I know she's able to do it because I was working with her like 20 years ago on my like school project. And we were talking about love and relationships. And she was also open back then.
1: And she comes across as a wonderful woman in the film. Your dad gave you kids a lot of freedom. But people often say that kids don't really want freedom. What they really, really deeply want is order, routine, rules. Looking back, do you ever think that you and your siblings would have liked to have a dad who imposed more order on their lives?
2: I think like both of our parents gave us enormous freedom. And as children, we loved it. But also I have to say that I have like different memories than Anna and Lenka because our age gap 8 and 9 years. So I didn't felt like there was no rules because I was mostly with my mom and I had to do my stuff and go to school. And after school, I had many after school activities and I loved to do them. But I think this is just this feeling that I felt from our parents that like we trust you in what you want to do, like find what you want. And I think this is nice thing to give to any children. Like it also takes a lot of courage and a lot of fear somehow. I also find out this very hard with my kids, but I believe in them. I believe that they will find what they love and they will do it.
1: And having had those kind of parents yourself, has that influenced how you parent? Do you parent in a way like them or completely differently?
2: I think you naturally, because I was a young parent, I was 21 when my twins, boy and girl, were born. And I naturally went into the past, and I think I did things that I think that my mom would do, like when they were small. But also, maybe as you know, when children grow up, you like recall your memories, like what were my parents like old when, I don't know, I was 5 and what were they doing? And this was also a process with my father that I was more thinking about him when I was older. I think we can all take the best from our parents and do it better. But every person, every parent, we are like, that's what I say to my kids, we do mistakes. And it's just important what we will do in these mistakes after.
1: Also, everybody says that getting older is when you realize, hey, my parents were people too.
2: Yeah. Yes, that's could be like a short sentence how to describe our movie.
1: Your dad basically drank himself to death and you were around that. Did that affect your own attitude to drinking?
2: I think when I was a kid, it was more the fact that he left us than the alcohol, because I was small and I didn't think about his drinking. But later, yes, especially his latest years before he died. And alcohol left mark on our family, so I have a great deal of respect for alcohol. But I also like alcohol that much that I don't want to put it out of my life. I don't like the feeling that something controls me. And I know how to take care of myself. Maybe we also do like 3 months out of alcohol every year. And I have this differently than my father. When I have feeling that I don't feel good in every different part of taking care of myself, I do something for the feeling that I will feel better or get healthy.
1: Your sister Anna was the producer of the film, and she's also in it, as are the rest of your family. Getting to work on such a kind of family project is something that almost no families ever have, to have this big thing you do together. How did you find doing that?
2: I think it's beautiful, and it's like challenging, because you know, we were sometimes filmmakers that had this idea to make this beautiful film, but sometimes we're just sisters or daughters. Anna was on this project like as producers do, on the beginning and on the end. She wasn't there like with me every day by day, you know, and I worked with the pauses because I was working also on a different project. But for me, it was touching that I saw like she respect me, which is also for every youngest person in the family, like relief. And also we had fun, and it's beautiful. It's beautiful, and I like this PR stuff when we travel from festival to festival, and we do the debates with the viewers, and they ask, and we complete each other. So I think it's beautiful. Yeah.
1: What about the visual side of the film? How did you put it together? You have quite a bit of archival material.
2: Well, I wanted the movie to be playful, a little bit like dreaming. I wanted to use all the mediums that we had, like father's photographies, diapositives, VHS, old black and white 16mm movies, 8mm movies, everything that I could find. And also audio records where I am with my father, because I liked the atmosphere and the emotion of it. The first idea was that I will make this movie just from this stuff. But when I started to talk with the people, I liked what they had in their eyes and face when they were talking about father. And yeah, we use also talking heads, but in the end, I'm very happy for that, because there are emotions.
0: With that episode of Prague Talk featuring Esther Geislerova, we've reached the end of today's program here on Radio Prague International. 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From me, Sierra Krieger-Wolf, thank you for listening and have a beautiful rest of your day.

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1: Hello and welcome. I'm Sierra Kriegerwolf, and you're listening to Czechia in 30 Minutes, the show where we give you a rundown of what's recently been happening in the country in just half an hour. Coming up on today's show, the totally fresh documentary If Pigeons Turn to Gold was chosen as the Czech submission for the Oscars. Czech scientists launch an international project to save a critically endangered glacial plant, and later, Esther Geislerova discusses the revealing documentary that she has made about her accomplished but troubled late father. All that and more, but first, Romana Geislerova with the news.
0: News.
2: Czech agriculture is expected to lose around 20 billion Czech crowns in revenue this year, said Jan Doležal, president of the Czech Agrarian Chamber, at the opening of the Zemně živitelka agricultural trade fair. In crop production, the decline will be caused mainly by this year's lower harvest, considered to be the worst in the past 15 years. The state is prepared to help farmers deal with the impacts of climate change, Agriculture Minister Martin Šebestián said at the opening of the fair. According to Prime Minister Andrej Babiš, shops full of food cannot be taken for granted in the future as they are today. He also thanked farmers for their work. The Czech Republic should spend slightly more than 2% of its GDP on defense next year. Otherwise, given the commitments made at the Hague summit, a shortfall in defense spending would emerge in subsequent years leading up to 2035. President Petr Pavel told journalists this today during a visit to companies in Nové Město na Moravě. Defense Minister Jaromír Zuna said after Wednesday's meeting with Finance Minister Alena Schillerová that the Defense Ministry plans to allocate 2% of GDP to defense spending next year. He said this would fulfill the Czech Republic's NATO commitment. The finance ministry today downgraded its forecast for the country's economic growth this year to 1.9% in its new economic outlook. In its previous forecast in April, it expected GDP to grow by 2.1% this year. The downgrade is due to the impact of the ongoing conflict in the Middle East. For next year, the ministry maintained its forecast of 2.4% economic growth. The ministry expects average inflation to reach 2.2% this year, which is 0.3 percentage points lower than its April forecast. According to the ministry, slower growth in consumer prices is being driven by the transfer of renewable energy payments to the state budget, lower food prices, and a stronger Czech crown. Next year, the ministry expects inflation to accelerate to 2.7%. Education Minister Robert Plaga wants teacher salaries to return to 130% of the average wage. In the coming years, he would like teacher salaries to increase by 6 or 7% annually. A key priority for him will be ensuring that the government's policy program is fulfilled by 2029, promising a starting teacher salary of 50,000 Czech crowns and an average salary of 75,000 Czech crowns. Critics among senators say the controversial coalition amendment to the Building Act favors developers at the expense of other rights and interests. They argue that its focus of decision-making on construction permits makes it prone to corruption, poorly conceived, and a step backward that could actually prolong the building approval process. Senators made these comments today following a speech by Regional Development Minister Zuzana Mrazova, who presented the amendment as a way to speed up the approval of construction projects. The Senate began discussing the controversial amendment to the Building Act this morning. A lengthy debate is expected, after which the upper chamber will likely reject the amendment in line with recommendations from three Senate committees. An exhibition dedicated to samizdat literature illicitly produced in communist Czechoslovakia has been launched in Germany's Frankfurt, where Czechia will be guest of honor at the city's prestigious book fair in October. Martin Krafel, director of the Czech Literary Center, said the exhibition took into account the fact that visitors will include people from the former West Germany, where people would be less familiar with the concept of samizdat than in East Germany. The exhibition is running at Frankfurt's Museum of Communication. And now let's look at the weather. Tomorrow the weather is going to be cloudy with occasional rains. The highest daytime temperatures will range from 22 degrees Celsius to 26 degrees Celsius and up to 28 degrees Celsius in Moravia.
1: If Pigeons Turn to Gold has been selected as Czechia's submission for the Best International Film at the 2027 Academy Awards. A raw and inventive documentary, it explores addiction in director Pepa Lubajatsky's own immediate family. But can such a film have a chance at the Oscars? Ian Willoughby has a story.
3: Addiction has destroyed my life. Addiction has destroyed my life.
4: A trailer for If Pigeons Turn to Gold, which has been selected by the Czech Film and TV Academy as the country's submission for the Oscars next year. The documentary was directed, written, and co-edited by Pepa Lubajatsky, who also did a lot of the camera work, including on a mobile phone. The raw film is centered on the sometimes shocking impact that addiction has had on close members of the director's own family. I wanted to break the stigma surrounding addiction and life on the streets. It also involved some anger at the system because my cousin lost both his legs after he didn't receive prompt hospital care. I also experienced police violence against people on the streets, including my own brother. I wanted to get all of this out of me, but I never imagined that this would become a major film. Wojciech Rinda is a film critic. I asked him what made If Pigeons Turn to Gold special and what its actual Oscar chances might be.
5: I think that one of the main qualities is what Pepa Lubajatsky, the director, describes herself as a brutal honesty. It's the approach of really letting it all go and being as honest as possible about herself, about her family, about her relationships and about addiction. So that's one of the things. And the other one is, at least for me, the totally free-form structure or approach that she uses. She uses everything from handheld camera to AI to stylized pigeons talking. So that's what makes it totally fresh and almost intoxicating.
4: How do you view the fact that the Czech Academy has selected this film as the country's submission for the Oscar?
5: Well, to be brutally honest myself, I think they finally realized that films about famous Czech personalities and World War II don't have as big an impact outside of Czech Republic as they thought. So this is the second year in a row that they chose a documentary after I'm Not Everything I Want to Be about the photographer Libuše Arcoviakova. And I think it's a wise move because these films are, for the lack of a better word, not as academic. They are very fresh, very personal. They have a universal appeal, in my opinion.
4: But still, it is a highly unconventional documentary. Do you honestly believe that the voters in Hollywood and the Academy in Hollywood would somehow select this film as a nominee for Best International Film?
5: On the one hand, I think it's very brutal and very intense for Oscar Academy. But on the other hand, it has already won the Best Documentary Award at Berlinale. So I think that could open some doors. And I think the originality of the movie is something that could help it in the eyes of Oscar Academy.
1: Thank you, Ian Willoughby, for that report. Czech scientists have launched an international project to save the critically endangered Geranium cyanoides, a plant that is considered to be a remnant of the Ice Age. It can still be found in a few remaining locations in the Czech Republic and Germany, and is still present in Ukraine. Botanists from all three countries are collaborating on the project called Life for Geranium. Danielle Lazarova has more.
6: The critically endangered Geranium cyanoides is a flower with purplish-pink blooms resembling cornflowers or small thistles, with woolly silver-gray leaf undersides, Commonly known as sanjurinea, this rare perennial plant is considered a glacial and post-glacial relic in Central Europe. It migrated to the region during the Ice Age in cold steppe environments, leaving isolated populations in river valleys and sandy dunes as the climate warmed. It has largely disappeared from this territory due to ongoing climate change and inappropriate land management. According to Hanna Pankova of the Institute of Botany of the Czech Academy of Sciences, today Central European occurrences are rare, with isolated incidences only in Germany and the Czech Republic.
7: U nás v České republice v současné době je znám pouze ze dvou lokalit.
8: In the Czech Republic, you will only find the Jurinea in two locations, in protected areas along the River Elbe. Previously, its incidence was reported at around 40 sites. Now there are literally just a few dozen of these plants left. Mostly this is due to agricultural practices and the expansion of human habitation.
6: An international team of experts from Czechia, Germany and Ukraine aims to reintroduce the plant to 7 sites in the Czech Republic and 22 in Germany, mainly in the Elbe lowlands and Saxony-Anhalt. The effort will require 10 years of intensive work and will involve restoring and protecting the plant's natural environment in the selected areas. Experts plan to restore a rare sand dune habitat, removing shrubs and invasive species, introducing regular grazing, and strip away turf to create bare sandy areas without vegetation. Karel Kříž of the Czech Union for Nature Conservation, which will also be involved in the effort, says it will need to be preceded by extensive research into genetics.
9: Cynokvěty u nás prakticky vyhynulý a my musíme nejdříve zjistit.
8: The Jurinea has practically been wiped out of this country, so we first need to establish through genetic analyses whether it would be suitable to bring populations here from Germany, possibly from Ukraine, and which ones, or perhaps a mixture. We still don't know. Once the genetic analyses have been completed, the plan is to cultivate the plants and return them to their original habitats.
6: The 10-year project also aims to support pollinating insects and involve the public through citizen science and educational activities, the Institute of Botany said in a press release.
8: That was Danielle Lazarova.

0: Esther Geislerova is less well known than her movie star sibling Anna Geislerova, but the younger Geislerova sister has made a lot of waves recently with a new documentary about their late father, and she is Ian Willoughby's guest now in this edition of Prague Talk.
1: Artist and actress Esther Geislerova has spent much of 2026 introducing people to the story of her late father, Peter Geisler. This began with an exhibition dedicated to the journalist and Japan expert at Prague's Dux Art Space, and more recently has centered on her documentary A Pint of Ink, which premiered at the Karlovy Vary Film Festival. The film was produced by the director's sister, Anna Geislerova, one of Czechia's most famous actresses. And ahead of the recent cinema release of the documentary, I spoke to Esther Geislerova at our studios here in Prague. First, you had an exhibition at Dux, at the Dux Center for Contemporary Art, about your father. More recently, you brought out a documentary about your dad. Which came first, and what was the motivation for those two projects?
2: And also there was a book in the middle of these two forms. I think that first came the need to understand my father and to spend more time with him somehow. And a few years after he passed away, I was meeting his friends and colleagues, and they were sharing beautiful stories about him, and I started collecting them. And the exhibition was like originally supposed to take place in a different galleries around three times, in fact, but each time it somehow didn't came to the realization, so it was like gone. And but in the end, I'm very grateful for that, because we had the chance to have it in a Dux. But the exhibition was focused on his calligraphy, his photos, his art. But I felt that it's not enough, that I would like to share more about who he was, something about also our life, like as a children, and to share this feeling. So whenever I was speaking with his friends, I saw who he was in their faces, and that was interesting for me, and more than just his work.
1: And in doing the documentary, what do you feel like you learned about your father, Peter Geisler?
2: I learned a lot, like during the process, about myself as well, but I learned that people are like always, and the parents especially, more complex than just how we know them from our childhood. I already knew that he was like an exceptional Japanologist, journalist, calligrapher. But through the process, I also discovered how deeply he had influenced some people, that he was a good friend for many people, and that like these people who are complex, they can be like vulnerable and inspiring in one
1: At the same time,
2: yeah.
1: The film shows your dad as a charismatic guy, intelligent, handsome, successful. But also We see some kind of negative aspects of his personality. Was there anything about him that you were nervous about showing or making public in the documentary?
2: I knew that there was some sensitive stuff, and it wasn't a secret in our family. I knew who he was, but when I went through the secret police files, I was nervous a little bit what I will find out. But after a while, it was quite boring, because he was mostly, according to the files, helping Japanese journalists to translate the documents connected with their like press accreditation and CVs. And I never wanted to make some like tribute, because, you know, the alcohol was one in hand with our father. It was something very close to him, and it wouldn't make sense to put it out of his story.
1: And just to explain about the secret police, he was forced to collaborate with them, was that it?
2: Forced, it was like necessary to cooperate with them when you were working with the foreign newspapers. So it was like a podminka.
1: A condition of
2: a condition,
1: doing the work.
2: Yes, it was the condition. And this was also interesting part for me because I found out that a lot of people have in families somebody who was somehow cooperating, but they didn't make any good or bad things. They were in this like shadow layer of communism.
1: And in general, were you at all concerned or worried about showing too much from your family's intimate life from inside the Geisler family?
2: Yeah, a little bit, but I'm quite used to it, like from my childhood to like be the gatekeeper. And but I have to say that I have amazing family that from early on they made it clear that they respected my perspective, and that was wonderful, and I'm very thankful for them because it's not like they had to trust me a lot.
1: What about your mother? Sorry to interrupt you, but did she mind that you showed quite a bit about her personal life and what happened to her marriage?
2: Our mother, she's incredibly brave as always, and she was in the movie, and that is simply who she is and how she speaks, and normally she may use slightly more dirty language, but just a little bit, but it's sweet. And I think she understood that the film was about trying to understand the past, and she was open. And because of that, we have these very strong parts of the movie. But I know she's able to do it because I was working with her like 20 years ago on my like school project. And we were talking about love and relationships. And she was also open back then.
1: And she comes across as a wonderful woman in the film. Your dad gave you kids a lot of freedom. But people often say that kids don't really want freedom. What they really, really deeply want is order, routine, rules. Looking back, do you ever think that you and your siblings would have liked to have a dad who imposed more order on their lives?
2: I think like both of our parents gave us enormous freedom. And as children, we loved it. But also I have to say that I have like different memories than Anna and Lenka because our age gap 8 and 9 years. So I didn't felt like there was no rules because I was mostly with my mom and I had to do my stuff and go to school. And after school, I had many after school activities and I loved to do them. But I think this is just this feeling that I felt from our parents that like we trust you in what you want to do, like find what you want. And I think this is nice thing to give to any children. Like it also takes a lot of courage and a lot of fear somehow. I also find out this very hard with my kids, but I believe in them. I believe that they will find what they love and they will do it.
1: And having had those kind of parents yourself, has that influenced how you parent? Do you parent in a way like them or completely differently?
2: I think you naturally, because I was a young parent, I was 21 when my twins, boy and girl, were born. And I naturally went into the past, and I think I did things that I think that my mom would do, like when they were small. But also, maybe as you know, when children grow up, you like recall your memories, like what were my parents like old when, I don't know, I was 5 and what were they doing? And this was also a process with my father that I was more thinking about him when I was older. I think we can all take the best from our parents and do it better. But every person, every parent, we are like, that's what I say to my kids. We do mistakes. And it's just important what we will do in these mistakes after.
1: Also, everybody says that getting older is when you realize, hey, my parents were people too.
2: Yeah. Yes, that's could be like a short sentence how to describe our movie.
1: Your dad basically drank himself to death and you were around that. Did that affect your own attitude to drinking?
2: I think when I was a kid, it was more the fact that he left us than the alcohol, because I was small and I didn't think about his drinking. But later, yes, especially his latest years before he died. And alcohol left mark on our family, so I have a great deal of respect for alcohol. But I also like alcohol that much that I don't want to put it out of my life. I don't like the feeling that something controls me. And I know how to take care of myself. Maybe we also do like 3 months out of alcohol every year. And I have this differently than my father. When I have feeling that I don't feel good in every different part of taking care of myself, I do something for the feeling that I will feel better or get healthy.
1: Your sister Anna was the producer of the film, and she's also in it, as are the rest of your family. Getting to work on such a kind of family project is something that almost no families ever have, to have this big thing you do together. How did you find doing that?
2: I think it's beautiful, and it's like challenging, because you know, we were sometimes filmmakers that have this idea to make this beautiful film, but sometimes we're just sisters or daughters. Anna was on this project like as producers do on the beginning and on the end. She wasn't there like with me every day by day, you know, and I worked with the pauses because I was working also on a different project. But for me, it was touching that I saw like she respects me, which is also for every youngest person in the family, like relief. And also we had fun, and it's beautiful. It's beautiful. And I like this PR stuff when we travel from festival to festival and we do the debates with the viewers and they ask and we complete each other. So I think it's beautiful. Yeah.
1: What about the visual side of the film? How did you put it together? You have quite a bit of archival material.
2: Well, I wanted the movie to be playful, a little bit like dreamy. I wanted to use all the mediums that we had, like father's photographies, diapositives, VHS, old black and white 16mm movies, 8mm movies, everything that I could find. And also audio records where I am with my father, because I liked the atmosphere and the emotion of it. The first idea was that I will make this movie just from this stuff. But when I started to talk with the people, I liked what they had in their eyes and face when they were talking about father. And yeah, we use also talking heads, but in the end, I'm very happy for that because there are emotions.
0: With that episode of Prague Talk featuring Esther Geislerova, we've reached the end of today's program here on Radio Prague International. 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
1: Hello and welcome. I'm Sierra Kriegerwolf, and you're listening to Czechia in 30 Minutes, the show where we give you a rundown of what's recently been happening in the country in just half an hour. Coming up on today's show, the totally fresh documentary If Pigeons Turn to Gold was chosen as the Czech submission for the Oscars. Czech scientists launch an international project to save a critically endangered glacial plant, and later, Esther Geislerova discusses the revealing documentary that she has made about her accomplished but troubled late father. All that and more, but first, Romana Greitzerova with the news.
0: News.
2: Czech agriculture is expected to lose around 20 billion Czech crowns in revenue this year, said Jan Doležal, president of the Czech Agrarian Chamber, at the opening of the Zemně živitelka agricultural trade fair. In crop production, the decline will be caused mainly by this year's lower harvest, considered to be the worst in the past 15 years. The state is prepared to help farmers deal with the impacts of climate change, Agriculture Minister Martin Šebestián said at the opening of the fair. According to Prime Minister Andrej Babiš, shops full of food cannot be taken for granted in the future as they are today. He also thanked farmers for their work. The Czech Republic should spend slightly more than 2% of its GDP on defense next year. Otherwise, given the commitments made at the Hague summit, a shortfall in defense spending would emerge in subsequent years leading up to 2035. President Petr Pavel told journalists this today during a visit to companies in Nové Město na Moravě. Defense Minister Jaromír Zuna said after Wednesday's meeting with Finance Minister Alena Schillerová that the Defense Ministry plans to allocate 2% of GDP to defense spending next year. He said this would fulfill the Czech Republic's NATO commitment. The finance ministry today downgraded its forecast for the country's economic growth this year to 1.9% in its new economic outlook. In its previous forecast in April, it expected GDP to grow by 2.1% this year. The downgrade is due to the impact of the ongoing conflict in the Middle East. For next year, the ministry maintained its forecast of 2.4% economic growth. The ministry expects average inflation to reach 2.2% this year, which is 0.3 percentage points lower than its April forecast. According to the ministry, slower growth in consumer prices is being driven by the transfer of renewable energy payments to the state budget, lower food prices, and a stronger Czech crown. Next year, the ministry expects inflation to accelerate to 2.7%. Education Minister Robert Plaga wants teacher salaries to return to 130% of the average wage. In the coming years, he would like teacher salaries to increase by 6 or 7% annually. A key priority for him will be ensuring that the government's policy program is fulfilled by 2029, promising a starting teacher salary of 50,000 Czech crowns and an average salary of 75,000 Czech crowns. Critics among senators say the controversial coalition amendment to the Building Act favors developers at the expense of other rights and interests. They argue that its focus of decision-making on construction permits makes it prone to corruption, poorly conceived, and a step backward that could actually prolong the building approval process. Senators made these comments today following a speech by Regional Development Minister Zuzana Mrazova, who presented the amendment as a way to speed up the approval of construction projects. The Senate began discussing the controversial amendment to the Building Act this morning. A lengthy debate is expected, after which the upper chamber will likely reject the amendment in line with recommendations from three Senate committees. An exhibition dedicated to samizdat literature illicitly produced in communist Czechoslovakia has been launched in Germany's Frankfurt, where Czechia will be guest of honor at the city's prestigious book fair in October. Martin Krafel, director of the Czech Literary Center, said the exhibition took into account the fact that visitors will include people from the former West Germany, where people would be less familiar with the concept of samizdat than in East Germany. The exhibition is running at Frankfurt's Museum of Communication. And now let's look at the weather. Tomorrow the weather is going to be cloudy with occasional rains. The highest daytime temperatures will range from 22 degrees Celsius to 26 degrees Celsius and up to 28 degrees Celsius in Moravia.
1: If Pigeons Turn to Gold has been selected as Czechia's submission for the Best International Film at the 2027 Academy Awards. A raw and inventive documentary, it explores addiction in director Pepa Lubajatski's own immediate family. But can such a film have a chance at the Oscars? Ian Willoughby has a story.
3: Addiction has destroyed my life. Addiction has destroyed my life.
4: A trailer for If Pigeons Turn to Gold, which has been selected by the Czech Film and TV Academy as the country's submission for the Oscars next year. The documentary was directed, written and co-edited by Pepa Lubajatski, who also did a lot of the camera work, including on a mobile phone. The raw film is centered on the sometimes shocking impact that addiction has had on close members of the director's own family. I wanted to break the stigma surrounding addiction and life on the streets. It also involved some anger at the system because my cousin lost both his legs after he didn't receive prompt hospital care. I also experienced police violence against people on the streets, including my own brother. I wanted to get all of this out of me, but I never imagined that this would become a major film. Wojciech Rinda is a film critic. I asked him what made If Pigeons Turn to Gold special and what its actual Oscar chances might be.
5: I think that one of the main qualities is what Pepa Lubajatski, the director, describes herself as a brutal honesty. It's the approach of really letting it all go and being as honest as possible about herself, about her family, about her relationships and about addiction. So that's one of the things. And the other one is, at least for me, the totally free-form structure or approach that she uses. She uses everything from handheld camera to AI to stylized pigeons talking. So that's what makes it totally fresh and almost intoxicating.
4: How do you view the fact that the Czech Academy has selected this film as the country's submission for the Oscar?
5: Myself, I think they finally realized that films about famous Czech personalities and World War II don't have as big an impact outside of Czech Republic as they thought. So this is the second year in a row that they chose a documentary after I'm Not Everything I Want to Be about the photographer Libuše Ercoviáková. And I think it's a wise move because these films are, for the lack of a better word, not as academic. They are very fresh, very personal. They have a universal appeal, in my opinion.
4: But still, it is a highly unconventional documentary. Do you honestly believe that the voters in Hollywood and the Academy in Hollywood would somehow select this film as a nominee for Best International Film?
5: On the one hand, I think it's very brutal and very intense for Oscar Academy, but on the other hand, it has already won the Best Documentary Award at Berlinale, so I think that could open some doors, and I think the originality of the movie is something that could help it in the eyes of Oscar Academy.
1: Thank you, Ian Willoughby, for that report. Czech scientists have launched an international project to save the critically endangered Geranium cyanoides, a plant that is considered to be a remnant of the Ice Age. It can still be found in a few remaining locations in the Czech Republic and Germany, and is still present in Ukraine. Botanists from all three countries are collaborating on the project called Life for Geranium. Danielle Lazarova has more.
6: The critically endangered Geranium cyanoides is a flower with purplish-pink blooms resembling cornflowers or small thistles, with woolly silver-gray leaf undersides, Commonly known as sanjurinea, this rare perennial plant is considered a glacial and post-glacial relic in Central Europe. It migrated to the region during the Ice Age in cold steppe environments, leaving isolated populations in river valleys and sandy dunes as the climate warmed. It has largely disappeared from this territory due to ongoing climate change and inappropriate land management. According to Hanna Pankova of the Institute of Botany of the Czech Academy of Sciences, today Central European occurrences are rare, with isolated incidences only in Germany and the Czech Republic.
7: U nás v České republice v současné době je znám pouze ze dvou lokalit.
8: In the Czech Republic, you will only find the Jurinea in two locations, in protected areas along the River Elbe. Previously, its incidence was reported at around 40 sites. Now there are literally just a few dozen of these plants left. Mostly this is due to agricultural practices and the expansion of human habitation.
6: An international team of experts from Czechia, Germany and Ukraine aims to reintroduce the plant to 7 sites in the Czech Republic and 22 in Germany, mainly in the Elbe lowlands and Saxony-Anhalt. The effort will require 10 years of intensive work and will involve restoring and protecting the plant's natural environment in the selected areas. Experts plan to restore a rare sand dune habitat, removing shrubs and invasive species, introducing regular grazing, and strip away turf to create bare sandy areas without vegetation. Karel Kříš of the Czech Union for Nature Conservation, which will also be involved in the effort, says it will need to be preceded by extensive research into genetics.
9: Sinokvěty u nás prakticky vyhynulý a my musíme nejdříve zjistit.
8: The Jurinea has practically been wiped out of this country, so we first need to establish through genetic analyses whether it would be suitable to bring populations here from Germany, possibly from Ukraine, and which ones, or perhaps a mixture. We still don't know. Once the genetic analyses have been completed, the plan is to cultivate the plants and return them to their original habitats.
6: The 10-year project also aims to support pollinating insects and involve the public through citizen science and educational activities, the Institute of Botany said in a press release.
8: That was Danielle Lazarova.

0: Esther Geislerova is less well known than her movie star sibling Anna Geislerova, but the younger Geislerova sister has made a lot of waves recently with a new documentary about their late father, and she is Ian Willoughby's guest now in this edition of Prague Talk.
1: Artist and actress Esther Geislerova has spent much of 2026 introducing people to the story of her late father, Peter Geisler. This began with an exhibition dedicated to the journalist and Japan expert at Prague's Docs Art Space, and more recently has centered on her documentary A Pint of Ink, which premiered at the Karlovy Vary Film Festival. The film was produced by the director's sister, Anna Geislerova, one of Czechia's most famous actresses. And ahead of the recent cinema release of the documentary, I spoke to Esther Geislerova at our studios here in Prague. First, you had an exhibition at Docs, at the Docs Center for Contemporary Art, about your father. More recently, you brought out a documentary about your dad. Which came first, and what was the motivation for those two projects?
2: And also, there was a book in the middle of these two forms. I think that first came the need to understand my father and to spend more time with him somehow. And a few years after he passed away, I was meeting his friends and colleagues, and they were sharing beautiful stories about him, and I started collecting them. And the exhibition was like originally supposed to take place in a different galleries around three times. In fact, but each time it somehow didn't came to the realization. So it was like gone. And but in the end, I'm very grateful for that, because we had the chance to have it in a Docs. But the exhibition was focused on his calligraphy, his photos, his art. But I felt that it's not enough, that I would like to share more about who he was, something about also our life, like as a children, and to share this feeling. So whenever I was speaking with his friends, I saw who he was in their faces, and that was interesting for me, and more than just his work.
1: And in doing the documentary, what do you feel like you learned about your father, Peter Geisler?
2: I learned a lot, like during the process, about myself as well. But I learned that people are like always, and the parents especially, more complex than just how we know them from our childhood. I already knew that he was like an exceptional Japanologist, journalist, calligrapher. But through the process, I also discovered how deeply he had influenced some people, that he was a good friend for many people, and that like these people who are complex, they can be like vulnerable and inspiring in one.
1: At the same time,
2: yeah.
1: The film shows your dad as a charismatic guy, intelligent, handsome, successful. But also We see some kind of negative aspects of his personality. Was there anything about him that you were nervous about showing or making public in the documentary?
2: I knew that there was some sensitive stuff, and it wasn't a secret in our family. I knew who he was, but when I went through the secret police files, I was nervous a little bit what I will find out. But after a while, it was quite boring, because he was mostly, according to the files, helping Japanese journalists to translate the documents connected with their like press accreditation and CVs. And I never wanted to make some like tribute, because, you know, the alcohol was one in hand with our father. It was something very close to him, and it wouldn't make sense to put it out of his story.
1: And just to explain about the secret police, he was forced to collaborate with them, was that it?
2: Forced, it was like necessary to cooperate with them when you were working with the foreign newspapers. So it was like a podminka.
1: A condition of doing the work.
2: Yes, it was the condition. And this was also interesting part for me because I found out that a lot of people have in families somebody who was somehow cooperating, but they didn't make any good or bad things. They were in this like shadow layer of communism.
1: And in general, were you at all concerned or worried about showing too much from your family's intimate life from inside the Geisler family?
2: Yeah, a little bit, but I'm quite used to it, like from my childhood to like be the gatekeeper. And but I have to say that I have amazing family that from early on they made it clear that they respected my perspective, and that was wonderful, and I'm very thankful for them because it's not like they had to trust me a lot.
1: What about your mother? Sorry to interrupt you, but did she mind that you showed quite a bit about her personal life and what happened to her marriage?
2: Our mother, she's incredibly brave as always, and she was in the movie, and that is simply who she is and how she speaks, and normally she may use slightly more dirty language, but just a little bit, but it's sweet. And I think she understood that the film was about trying to understand the past, and she was open. And because of that, we have these very strong parts of the movie. But I know she's able to do it because I was working with her like 20 years ago on my like school project. And we were talking about love and relationships. And she was also open back then.
1: And she comes across as a wonderful woman in the film. Your dad gave you kids a lot of freedom. But people often say that kids don't really want freedom. What they really, really deeply want is order, routine, rules. Looking back, do you ever think that you and your siblings would have liked to have a dad who imposed more order on their lives?
2: I think like both of our parents gave us enormous freedom. And as children, we loved it. But also I have to say that I have like different memories than Anna and Lenka, because our age gap 8 and 9 years. So I didn't felt like there was no rules, because I was mostly with my mom, and I had to do my stuff and go to school. And after school, I had many after school activities, and I loved to do them. But I think this is just this feeling that I felt from our parents, that like we trust you in what you want to do, like find what you want. And I think this is nice thing to give to any children. Like it also takes a lot of courage and a lot of fear somehow. I also find out this very hard with my kids, but I believe in them. I believe that they will find what they love and they will do it.
1: And having had those kind of parents yourself, has that influenced how you parent? Do you parent in a way like them or completely differently?
2: I think you naturally, because I was a young parent, I was 21 when my twins, boy and girl, were born. And I naturally went into the past, and I think I did things that I think that my mom would do, like when they were small. But also, maybe as you know, when children grow up, you like recall your memories, like what were my parents like old when, I don't know, I was 5, and what were they doing? And this was also a process with my father, that I was more thinking about him when I was older. I think we can all take the best from our parents and do it better. But every person, every parent, we are like, that's what I say to my kids. We do mistakes. And it's just important what we will do in these mistakes after.
1: Also, everybody says that getting older is when you realize, hey, my parents were people too.
2: Yeah. Yes, that's could be like a short sentence how to describe our movie.
1: Your dad basically drank himself to death and you were around that. Did that affect your own attitude to drinking?
2: I think when I was a kid, it was more the fact that he left us than the alcohol, because I was small and I didn't think about his drinking. But later, yes, especially his latest years before he died. And alcohol left mark on our family, so I have a great deal of respect for alcohol. But I also like alcohol that much that I don't want to put it out of my life. I don't like the feeling that something controls me. And I know how to take care of myself. Maybe we also do like 3 months out of alcohol every year. And I have this differently than my father. When I have feeling that I don't feel good in every different part of taking care of myself, I do something for the feeling that I will feel better or get healthy.
1: Your sister Anna was the producer of the film, and she's also in it, as are the rest of your family. Getting to work on such a kind of family project is something that almost no families ever have, to have this big thing you do together. How did you find doing that?
2: I think it's beautiful, and it's like challenging, because you know, we were sometimes filmmakers that had this idea to make this beautiful film, but sometimes we're just sisters or daughters. Anna was on this project like as producers do, on the beginning and on the end. She wasn't there like with me every day by day, you know. And I worked with the pauses, because I was working also on a different project. But for me, it was touching that I saw like she respects me, which is also for every youngest person in the family, like relief. And also we had fun, and it's beautiful. It's beautiful. And I like this PR stuff when we travel from festival to festival, and we do the debates with the viewers, and they ask, and we complete each other. So I think it's beautiful. Yeah.
1: What about the visual side of the film? How did you put it together? You have quite a bit of archival material.
2: Well, I wanted the movie to be playful, a little bit like dreaming. I wanted to use all the mediums that we had, like father's photographies, diapositives, VHS, old black and white 16mm movies, 8mm movies, everything that I could find. And also audio records where I am with my father, because I liked the atmosphere and the emotion of it. The first idea was that I will make this movie just from this stuff. But when I started to talk with the people, I liked what they had in their eyes and face when they were talking about father. And yeah, we use also talking heads, but in the end, I'm very happy for that, because there are emotions.
0: With that episode of Prague Talk featuring Esther Geislerova, we've reached the end of today's program here on Radio Prague International. 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
1: Hello and welcome. I'm Sierra Kriegerwolf, and you're listening to Czechia in 30 Minutes, the show where we give you a rundown of what's recently been happening in the country in just half an hour. Coming up on today's show, the totally fresh documentary If Pigeons Turn to Gold was chosen as the Czech submission for the Oscars. Czech scientists launch an international project to save a critically endangered glacial plant, and later, Esther Geislerova discusses the revealing documentary that she has made about her accomplished but troubled late father. All that and more, but first, Romana Geislerova with the news.
0: News.
2: Czech agriculture is expected to lose around 20 billion Czech crowns in revenue this year, said Jan Doležal, president of the Czech Agrarian Chamber, at the opening of the Zemně živitelka agricultural trade fair. In crop production, the decline will be caused mainly by this year's lower harvest, considered to be the worst in the past 15 years. The state is prepared to help farmers deal with the impacts of climate change, Agriculture Minister Martin Šebestián said at the opening of the fair. According to Prime Minister Andrej Babiš, shops full of food cannot be taken for granted in the future as they are today. He also thanked farmers for their work. The Czech Republic should spend slightly more than 2% of its GDP on defense next year. Otherwise, given the commitments made at the Hague summit, a shortfall in defense spending would emerge in subsequent years leading up to 2035. President Petr Pavel told journalists this today during a visit to companies in Nové Město na Moravě. Defense Minister Jaromír Zuna said after Wednesday's meeting with Finance Minister Alena Schillerová that the Defense Ministry plans to allocate 2% of GDP to defense spending next year. He said this would fulfill the Czech Republic's NATO commitment. The finance ministry today downgraded its forecast for the country's economic growth this year to 1.9% in its new economic outlook. In its previous forecast in April, it expected GDP to grow by 2.1% this year. The downgrade is due to the impact of the ongoing conflict in the Middle East. For next year, the ministry maintained its forecast of 2.4% economic growth. The ministry expects average inflation to reach 2.2% this year, which is 0.3 percentage points lower than its April forecast. According to the ministry, slower growth in consumer prices is being driven by the transfer of renewable energy payments to the state budget, lower food prices, and a stronger Czech crown. Next year, the ministry expects inflation to accelerate to 2.7%. Education Minister Robert Plaga wants teacher salaries to return to 130% of the average wage. In the coming years, he would like teacher salaries to increase by 6 or 7% annually. A key priority for him will be ensuring that the government's policy program is fulfilled by 2029, promising a starting teacher salary of 50,000 Czech crowns and an average salary of 75,000 Czech crowns. Critics among senators say the controversial coalition amendment to the Building Act favors developers at the expense of other rights and interests. They argue that its focus of decision-making on construction permits makes it prone to corruption, poorly conceived, and a step backward that could actually prolong the building approval process. Senators made these comments today following a speech by Regional Development Minister Zuzana Mrazova, who presented the amendment as a way to speed up the approval of construction projects. The Senate began discussing the controversial amendment to the Building Act this morning. A lengthy debate is expected, after which the upper chamber will likely reject the amendment in line with recommendations from three Senate committees. An exhibition dedicated to samizdat literature illicitly produced in communist Czechoslovakia has been launched in Germany's Frankfurt, where Czechia will be guest of honor at the city's prestigious book fair in October. Martin Krafel, director of the Czech Literary Center, said the exhibition took into account the fact that visitors will include people from the former West Germany, where people would be less familiar with the concept of samizdat than in ex East Germany. The exhibition is running at Frankfurt's Museum of Communication. And now let's look at the weather. Tomorrow the weather is going to be cloudy with occasional rains. The highest daytime temperatures will range from 22 degrees Celsius to 26 degrees Celsius and up to 28 degrees Celsius in Moravia.
1: If Pigeons Turn to Gold has been selected as Czechia's submission for the Best International Film at the 2027 Academy Awards. A raw and inventive documentary, it explores addiction in director Pepa Lubajatsky's own immediate family. But can such a film have a chance at the Oscars? Ian Willoughby has a story.
3: Addiction has destroyed my life. Addiction has destroyed my life.
4: A trailer for If Pigeons Turn to Gold, which has been selected by the Czech Film and TV Academy as the country's submission for the Oscars next year. The documentary was directed, written, and co-edited by Pepa Lubajatsky, who also did a lot of the camera work, including on a mobile phone. The raw film is centered on the sometimes shocking impact that addiction has had on close members of the director's own family. I wanted to break the stigma surrounding addiction and life on the streets. It also involved some anger at the system because my cousin lost both his legs after he didn't receive prompt hospital care. I also experienced police violence against people on the streets, including my own brother. I wanted to get all of this out of me, but I never imagined that this would become a major film. Wojciech Rinda is a film critic. I asked him what made If Pigeons Turn to Gold special and what its actual Oscar chances might be.
5: I think that one of the main qualities is what Pepa Lubajatsky, the director, describes herself as a brutal honesty. It's the approach of really letting it all go and being as honest as possible about herself, about her family, about her relationships and about addiction. So that's one of the things. And the other one is, at least for me, the totally free-form structure or approach that she uses. She uses everything from handheld camera to AI to stylized pigeons talking. So that's what makes it totally fresh and almost intoxicating.
4: How do you view the fact that the Czech Academy has selected this film as the country's submission for the Oscar?
5: Well, to be brutally honest myself, I think they finally realized that films about famous Czech personalities and World War II don't have as big an impact outside of Czech Republic as they thought. So this is the second year in a row that they chose a documentary after I'm Not Everything I Want to Be about the photographer Libuše Arcoviakova. And I think it's a wise move because these films are, for the lack of a better word, not as academic. They are very fresh, very personal. They have a universal appeal, in my opinion.
4: But still, it is a highly unconventional documentary. Do you honestly believe that the voters in Hollywood and the Academy in Hollywood would somehow select this film as a nominee for Best International Film?
5: On the one hand, I think it's very brutal and very intense for Oscar Academy. But on the other hand, it has already won the Best Documentary Award at Berlinale. So I think that could open some doors. And I think the originality of the movie is something that could help it in the eyes of Oscar Academy.
1: Thank you, Ian Willoughby, for that report. Czech scientists have launched an international project to save the critically endangered Geranium cyanoides, a plant that is considered to be a remnant of the Ice Age. It can still be found in a few remaining locations in the Czech Republic and Germany, and is still present in Ukraine. Botanists from all three countries are collaborating on the project called Life for Geranium. Danielle Lazarova has more.
6: The critically endangered Geranea cyanoides is a flower with purplish-pink blooms resembling cornflowers or small thistles, with woolly silver-gray leaf undersides, Commonly known as sanjurinea, this rare perennial plant is considered a glacial and post-glacial relic in Central Europe. It migrated to the region during the Ice Age in cold steppe environments, leaving isolated populations in river valleys and sandy dunes as the climate warmed. It has largely disappeared from this territory due to ongoing climate change and inappropriate land management. According to Hanna Pankova of the Institute of Botany of the Czech Academy of Sciences, today Central European occurrences are rare, with isolated incidences only in Germany and the Czech Republic.
7: U nás v České republice v současné době je znám pouze ze dvou lokalit.
8: In the Czech Republic, you will only find the Jurinea in two locations, in protected areas along the River Elbe. Previously, its incidence was reported at around 40 sites. Now there are literally just a few dozen of these plants left. Mostly this is due to agricultural practices and the expansion of human habitation.
6: An international team of experts from Czechia, Germany and Ukraine aims to reintroduce the plant to 7 sites in the Czech Republic and 22 in Germany, mainly in the Elbe lowlands and Saxony-Anhalt. The effort will require 10 years of intensive work and will involve restoring and protecting the plant's natural environment in the selected areas. Experts plan to restore a rare sand dune habitat, removing shrubs and invasive species, introducing regular grazing, and strip away turf to create bare sandy areas without vegetation. Karel Kříž of the Czech Union for Nature Conservation, which will also be involved in the effort, says it will need to be preceded by extensive research into genetics.
9: Cynokvěty u nás prakticky vyhynulý a my musíme nejdříve zjistit.
8: The Jurinea has practically been wiped out of this country, so we first need to establish through genetic analyses whether it would be suitable to bring populations here from Germany, possibly from Ukraine, and which ones, or perhaps a mixture. We still don't know. Once the genetic analyses have been completed, the plan is to cultivate the plants and return them to their original habitats.
6: The 10-year project also aims to support pollinating insects and involve the public through citizen science and educational activities, the Institute of Botany said in a press release.
8: That was Danielle Lazarova.

0: Esther Geislerova is less well known than her movie star sibling Anna Geislerova, but the younger Geislerova sister has made a lot of waves recently with a new documentary about their late father, and she is Ian Willoughby's guest now in this edition of Prague Talk.
1: Artist and actress Esther Geislerova has spent much of 2026 introducing people to the story of her late father, Peter Geisler. This began with an exhibition dedicated to the journalist and Japan expert at Prague's Dux Art Space, and more recently has centered on her documentary A Pint of Ink, which premiered at the Karlovy Vary Film Festival. The film was produced by the director's sister, Anna Geislerova, one of Czechia's most famous actresses. And ahead of the recent cinema release of the documentary, I spoke to Esther Geislerova at our studios here in Prague. First, you had an exhibition at Dux, at the Dux Center for Contemporary Art, about your father. More recently, you brought out a documentary about your dad. Which came first, and what was the motivation for those two projects?
2: And also there was a book in the middle of these two forms. I think that first came the need to understand my father and to spend more time with him somehow. And a few years after he passed away, I was meeting his friends and colleagues, and they were sharing beautiful stories about him, and I started collecting them. And the exhibition was like originally supposed to take place in different galleries around three times, in fact, but each time it somehow didn't came to the realization, so it was like gone. And but in the end, I'm very grateful for that, because we had the chance to have it in a Dux. But the exhibition was focused on his calligraphy, his photos, his art. But I felt that it's not enough, that I would like to share more about who he was, something about also our life, like as a children, and to share this feeling. So whenever I was speaking with his friends, I saw who he was in their faces, and that was interesting for me, and more than just his work.
1: And in doing the documentary, what do you feel like you learned about your father, Peter Geisler?
2: I learned a lot, like during the process, about myself as well, but I learned that people are like always, and the parents especially, more complex than just how we know them from our childhood. I already knew that he was like an exceptional Japanologist, journalist, calligrapher. But through the process, I also discovered how deeply he had influenced some people, that he was a good friend for many people, and that like these people who are complex, they can be like vulnerable and inspiring in one.
1: At the same time,
2: yeah.
1: The film shows your dad as a charismatic guy, intelligent, handsome, successful. But also We see some kind of negative aspects of his personality. Was there anything about him that you were nervous about showing or making public in the documentary?
2: I knew that there was some sensitive stuff, and it wasn't a secret in our family. I knew who he was, but when I went through the secret police files, I was nervous a little bit what I will find out. But after a while, it was quite boring, because he was mostly, according to the files, helping Japanese journalists to translate the documents connected with their like press accreditation and CVs. And I never wanted to make some like tribute, because, you know, the alcohol was one in hand with our father. It was something very close to him, and it wouldn't make sense to put it out of his story.
1: And just to explain about the secret police, he was forced to collaborate with them, was that it?
2: Forced, it was like necessary to cooperate with them when you were working with the foreign newspapers. So it was like a podminka.
1: A condition of doing the work.
2: Yes, it was the condition. And this was also interesting part for me because I found out that a lot of people have in families somebody who was somehow cooperating, but they didn't make any good or bad things. They were in this like shadow layer of communism.
1: And in general, were you at all concerned or worried about showing too much from your family's intimate life from inside the Geisler family?
2: Yeah, a little bit, but I'm quite used to it, like from my childhood to like be the gatekeeper. And but I have to say that I have amazing family that from early on they made it clear that they respected my perspective, and that was wonderful, and I'm very thankful for them because it's not like they had to trust me a lot.
1: What about your mother? Sorry to interrupt you, but did she mind that you showed quite a bit about her personal life and what happened to her marriage?
2: Our mother, she's incredibly brave as always, and she was in the movie, and that is simply who she is and how she speaks, and normally she may use slightly more dirty language, but just a little bit, but it's sweet. And I think she understood that the film was about trying to understand the past, and she was open. And because of that, we have these very strong parts of the movie. But I know she's able to do it because I was working with her like 20 years ago on my like school project. And we were talking about love and relationships. And she was also open back then.
1: And she comes across as a wonderful woman in the film. Your dad gave you kids a lot of freedom. But people often say that kids don't really want freedom. What they really, really deeply want is order, routine, rules. Looking back, do you ever think that you and your siblings would have liked to have a dad who imposed more order on their lives?
2: I think like both of our parents gave us enormous freedom. And as children, we loved it. But also I have to say that I have like different memories than Anna and Lenka because our age gap 8 and 9 years. So I didn't felt like there was no rules because I was mostly with my mom and I had to do my stuff and go to school. And after school, I had many after school activities and I loved to do them. But I think this is just this feeling that I felt from our parents that like we trust you in what you want to do, like find what you want. And I think this is nice thing to give to any children. Like it also takes a lot of courage and a lot of fear somehow. I also find out this very hard with my kids, but I believe in them. I believe that they will find what they love and they will do it.
1: And having had those kind of parents yourself, has that influenced how you parent? Do you parent in a way like them or completely differently?
2: I think you naturally, because I was a young parent, I was 21 when my twins, boy and girl, were born. And I naturally went into the past, and I think I did things that I think that my mom would do, like when they were small. But also, maybe as you know, when children grow up, you like recall your memories, like what were my parents like old when, I don't know, I was 5 and what were they doing? And this was also a process with my father that I was more thinking about him when I was older. I think we can all take the best from our parents and do it better. But every person, every parent, we are like, that's what I say to my kids. We do mistakes. And it's just important what we will do in these mistakes after.
1: Also, everybody says that getting older is when you realize, hey, my parents were people too.
2: Yeah. Yes, that's could be like a short sentence how to describe our movie.
1: Your dad basically drank himself to death and you were around that. Did that affect your own attitude to drinking?
2: I think when I was a kid, it was more the fact that he left us than the alcohol, because I was small and I didn't think about his drinking. But later, yes, especially his latest years before he died. And alcohol left mark on our family, so I have a great deal of respect for alcohol. But I also like alcohol that much that I don't want to put it out of my life. I don't like the feeling that something controls me. And I know how to take care of myself. Maybe we also do like 3 months out of alcohol every year. And I have this differently than my father. When I have feeling that I don't feel good in every different part of taking care of myself, I do something for the feeling that I will feel better or get healthy.
1: Your sister Anna was the producer of the film, and she's also in it, as are the rest of your family. Getting to work on such a kind of family project is something that almost no families ever have, to have this big thing you do together. How did you find doing that?
2: I think it's beautiful, and it's like challenging, because you know, we were sometimes filmmakers that had this idea to make this beautiful film, but sometimes we're just sisters or daughters. Anna was on this project like as producers do on the beginning and on the end. She wasn't there like with me every day by day, you know, and I worked with the pauses because I was working also on a different project. But for me, it was touching that I saw like she respects me, which is also for every youngest person in the family, like relief. And also we had fun, and it's beautiful. It's beautiful. And I like this PR stuff when we travel from festival to festival and we do the debates with the viewers and they ask and we complete each other. So I think it's beautiful. Yeah.
1: What about the visual side of the film? How did you put it together? You have quite a bit of archival material.
2: Well, I wanted the movie to be playful, a little bit like dreaming. I wanted to use all the mediums that we had, like father's photographies, diapositives, VHS, old black and white 16mm movies, 8mm movies, everything that I could find. And also audio records where I am with my father, because I liked the atmosphere and the emotion of it. The first idea was that I will make this movie just from this stuff. But when I started to talk with the people, I liked what they had in their eyes and face when they were talking about father. And yeah, we use also talking heads, but in the end, I'm very happy for that because there are emotions.
0: With that episode of Prague Talk featuring Esther Geislerova, we've reached the end of today's program here on Radio Prague International. 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
1: Hello and welcome. I'm Sierra Kriegerwolf, and you're listening to Czechia in 30 Minutes, the show where we give you a rundown of what's recently been happening in the country in just half an hour. Coming up on today's show, the totally fresh documentary If Pigeons Turn to Gold was chosen as the Czech submission for the Oscars. Czech scientists launch an international project to save a critically endangered glacial plant, and later, Esther Geislerova discusses the revealing documentary that she has made about her accomplished but troubled late father. All that and more, but first, Romana Grajcerova with the news.
0: News.
2: Czech agriculture is expected to lose around 20 billion Czech crowns in revenue this year, said Jan Doležal, president of the Czech Agrarian Chamber, at the opening of the Zemne Živitelka Agricultural Trade Fair. In crop production, the decline will be caused mainly by this year's lower harvest, considered to be the worst in the past 15 years. The state is prepared to help farmers deal with the impacts of climate change, Agriculture Minister Martin Šebestián said at the opening of the fair. According to Prime Minister Andrej Babiš, shops full of food cannot be taken for granted in the future as they are today. He also thanked farmers for their work. The Czech Republic should spend slightly more than 2% of its GDP on defense next year. Otherwise, given the commitments made at the Hague summit, a shortfall in defense spending would emerge in subsequent years leading up to 2035. President Petr Pavel told journalists this today during a visit to companies in Nové Město na Moravě. Defense Minister Jaromír Zuna said after Wednesday's meeting with Finance Minister Alena Schillerová that the Defense Ministry plans to allocate 2% of GDP to defense spending next year. He said this would fulfill the Czech Republic's NATO commitment. The finance ministry today downgraded its forecast for the country's economic growth this year to 1.9% in its new economic outlook. In its previous forecast in April, it expected GDP to grow by 2.1% this year. The downgrade is due to the impact of the ongoing conflict in the Middle East. For next year, the ministry maintained its forecast of 2.4% economic growth. The ministry expects average inflation to reach 2.2% this year, which is 0.3 percentage points lower than its April forecast. According to the ministry, slower growth in consumer prices is being driven by the transfer of renewable energy payments to the state budget, lower food prices, and a stronger Czech crown. Next year, the ministry expects inflation to accelerate to 2.7%. Education Minister Robert Plaga wants teacher salaries to return to 130% of the average wage. In the coming years, he would like teacher salaries to increase by 6 or 7% annually. A key priority for him will be ensuring that the government's policy program is fulfilled by 2029, promising a starting teacher salary of 50,000 Czech crowns and an average salary of 75,000 Czech crowns. Critics among senators say the controversial coalition amendment to the Building Act favors developers at the expense of other rights and interests. They argue that its focus of decision-making on construction permits makes it prone to corruption, poorly conceived, and a step backward that could actually prolong the building approval process. Senators made these comments today following a speech by Regional Development Minister Zuzana Mrazova, who presented the amendment as a way to speed up the approval of construction projects. The Senate began discussing the controversial amendment to the Building Act this morning. A lengthy debate is expected, after which the upper chamber will likely reject the amendment in line with recommendations from three Senate committees. An exhibition dedicated to samizdat literature illicitly produced in communist Czechoslovakia has been launched in Germany's Frankfurt, where Czechia will be guest of honor at the city's prestigious book fair in October. Martin Krafel, director of the Czech Literary Center, said the exhibition took into account the fact that visitors will include people from the former West Germany, where people would be less familiar with the concept of samizdat than in ex East Germany. The exhibition is running at Frankfurt's Museum of Communication. And now let's look at the weather. Tomorrow the weather is going to be cloudy with occasional rains. The highest daytime temperatures will range from 22 degrees Celsius to 26 degrees Celsius and up to 28 degrees Celsius in Moravia.
1: If Pigeons Turn to Gold has been selected as Czechia's submission for the Best International Film at the 2027 Academy Awards. A raw and inventive documentary, it explores addiction in director Pepa Lubajatski's own immediate family. But can such a film have a chance at the Oscars? Ian Willoughby has a story.
3: Addiction has destroyed my life. Addiction has destroyed my life.
4: A trailer for If Pigeons Turn to Gold, which has been selected by the Czech Film and TV Academy as the country's submission for the Oscars next year. The documentary was directed, written, and co-edited by Pepa Lubajatski, who also did a lot of the camera work, including on a mobile phone. The raw film is centered on the sometimes shocking impact that addiction has had on close members of the director's own family. I wanted to break the stigma surrounding addiction and life on the streets. It also involved some anger at the system because my cousin lost both his legs after he didn't receive prompt hospital care. I also experienced police violence against people on the streets, including my own brother. I wanted to get all of this out of me, but I never imagined that this would become a major film. Wojciech Rinda is a film critic. I asked him what made If Pigeons Turn to Gold special and what its actual Oscar chances might be.
5: I think that one of the main qualities is what Pepa Lubajatski, the director, describes herself as a brutal honesty. It's the approach of really letting it all go and being as honest as possible about herself, about her family, about her relationships and about addiction. So that's one of the things. And the other one is, at least for me, the totally free-form structure or approach that she uses. She uses everything from handheld camera to AI to stylized pigeons talking. So that's what makes it totally fresh and almost intoxicating.
4: How do you view the fact that the Czech Academy has selected this film as the country's submission for the Oscar?
5: Myself, I think they finally realized that films about famous Czech personalities and World War II don't have as big an impact outside of Czech Republic as they thought. So this is the second year in a row that they chose a documentary after I'm Not Everything I Want to Be about the photographer Libuše Ercoviakova. And I think it's a wise move because these films are, for the lack of a better word, not as academic. They are very fresh, very personal. They have a universal appeal, in my opinion.
4: But still, it is a highly unconventional documentary. Do you honestly believe that the voters in Hollywood and the Academy in Hollywood would somehow select this film as a nominee for Best International Film?
5: On the one hand, I think it's very brutal and very intense for Oscar Academy, but on the other hand, it has already won the Best Documentary Award at Berlinale, so I think that could open some doors, and I think the originality of the movie is something that could help it in the eyes of Oscar Academy.
1: Thank you, Ian Willoughby, for that report. Czech scientists have launched an international project to save the critically endangered Geranium cyanoides, a plant that is considered to be a remnant of the Ice Age. It can still be found in a few remaining locations in the Czech Republic and Germany, and is still present in Ukraine. Botanists from all three countries are collaborating on the project called Life for Geranium. Danielle Lazarova has more.
6: The critically endangered Geranium cyanoides is a flower with purplish-pink blooms resembling cornflowers or small thistles, with woolly silver-gray leaf undersides, Commonly known as sand geranium, this rare perennial plant is considered a glacial and post-glacial relic in Central Europe. It migrated to the region during the Ice Age in cold steppe environments, leaving isolated populations in river valleys and sandy dunes as the climate warmed. It has largely disappeared from this territory due to ongoing climate change and inappropriate land management. According to Hanna Pankova of the Institute of Botany of the Czech Academy of Sciences, today Central European occurrences are rare, with isolated incidences only in Germany and the Czech Republic.
7: U nás v České republice v současné době je znám pouze ze dvou lokalit.
8: In the Czech Republic, you will only find the geranea in two locations, in protected areas along the River Elbe. Previously, its incidence was reported at around 40 sites. Now there are literally just a few dozen of these plants left. Mostly this is due to agricultural practices and the expansion of human habitation.
6: An international team of experts from Czechia, Germany and Ukraine aims to reintroduce the plant to 7 sites in the Czech Republic and 22 in Germany, mainly in the Elbe lowlands and Saxony-Anhalt. The effort will require 10 years of intensive work and will involve restoring and protecting the plant's natural environment in the selected areas. Experts plan to restore a rare sand dune habitat, removing shrubs and invasive species, introducing regular grazing, and strip away turf to create bare sandy areas without vegetation. Karel Kříš of the Czech Union for Nature Conservation, which will also be involved in the effort, says it will need to be preceded by extensive research into genetics.
9: Cynokvěty u nás prakticky vyhynulý a my musíme nejdříve zjistit.
8: The geranea has practically been wiped out of this country, so we first need to establish through genetic analyses whether it would be suitable to bring populations here from Germany, possibly from Ukraine, and which ones, or perhaps a mixture. We still don't know. Once the genetic analyses have been completed, the plan is to cultivate the plants and return them to their original habitats.
6: The 10-year project also aims to support pollinating insects and involve the public through citizen science and educational activities, the Institute of Botany said in a press release.
8: That was Danielle Lazarova.

0: Esther Geislerova is less well known than her movie star sibling Anna Geislerova, but the younger Geislerova sister has made a lot of waves recently with a new documentary about their late father, and she is Ian Willoughby's guest now in this edition of Prague Talk.
1: Artist and actress Esther Geislerova has spent much of 2026 introducing people to the story of her late father, Peter Geisler. This began with an exhibition dedicated to the journalist and Japan expert at Prague's Dux Art Space, and more recently has centered on her documentary A Pint of Ink, which premiered at the Karlovy Vary Film Festival. The film was produced by the director's sister, Anna Geislerova, one of Czechia's most famous actresses. And ahead of the recent cinema release of the documentary, I spoke to Esther Geislerova at our studios here in Prague. First, you had an exhibition at Dux, at the Dux Center for Contemporary Art, about your father. More recently, you brought out a documentary about your dad. Which came first, and what was the motivation for those two projects?
2: And also there was a book in the middle of these two forms. I think that first came the need to understand my father and to spend more time with him somehow. And a few years after he passed away, I was meeting his friends and colleagues, and they were sharing beautiful stories about him, and I started collecting them. And the exhibition was like originally supposed to take place in different galleries around three times, in fact, but each time it somehow didn't came to the realization, so it was like gone. And but in the end, I'm very grateful for that, because we had the chance to have it in a docks. But the exhibition was focused on his calligraphy, his photos, his art. But I felt that it's not enough, that I would like to share more about who he was, something about also our life, like as a children, and to share this feeling. So whenever I was speaking with his friends, I saw who he was in their faces, and that was interesting for me, and more than just his work.
1: And in doing the documentary, what do you feel like you learned about your father, Peter Geisler?
2: I learned a lot, like during the process, about myself as well, but I learned that people are like always, and the parents especially, more complex than just how we know them from our childhood. I already knew that he was like an exceptional Japanologist, journalist, calligrapher. But through the process, I also discovered how deeply he had influenced some people, that he was a good friend for many people, and that like these people who are complex, they can be like vulnerable and inspiring in one
1: At the same time,
2: yeah.
1: The film shows your dad as a charismatic guy, intelligent, handsome, successful. But also We see some kind of negative aspects of his personality. Was there anything about him that you were nervous about showing or making public in the documentary?
2: I knew that there was some sensitive stuff, and it wasn't a secret in our family. I knew who he was, but when I went through the secret police files, I was nervous a little bit what I will find out. But after a while, it was quite boring, because he was mostly, according to the files, helping Japanese journalists to translate the documents connected with their like press accreditation and CVs. And I never wanted to make some like tribute, because, you know, the alcohol was one in hand with our father. It was something very close to him, and it wouldn't make sense to put it out of his story.
1: And just to explain about the secret police, he was forced to collaborate with them, was that it?
2: Forced, it was like necessary to cooperate with them when you were working with the foreign newspapers. So it was like a podminka.
1: A condition of doing the work.
2: Yes, it was the condition. And this was also interesting part for me because I found out that a lot of people have in families somebody who was somehow cooperating, but they didn't make any good or bad things. They were in this like shadow layer of communism.
1: And in general, were you at all concerned or worried about showing too much from your family's intimate life from inside the Geisler family?
2: Yeah, a little bit, but I'm quite used to it, like from my childhood to like be the gatekeeper. And but I have to say that I have amazing family that from early on they made it clear that they respected my perspective, and that was wonderful, and I'm very thankful for them because it's not like they had to trust me a lot.
1: What about your mother? Sorry to interrupt you, but did she mind that you showed quite a bit about her personal life and what happened to her marriage?
2: Our mother, she's incredibly brave as always, and she was in the movie, and that is simply who she is and how she speaks, and normally she may use slightly more dirty language, but just a little bit, but it's sweet. And I think she understood that the film was about trying to understand the past, and she was open. And because of that, we have these very strong parts of the movie. But I know she's able to do it because I was working with her like 20 years ago on my like school project. And we were talking about love and relationships. And she was also open back then.
1: And she comes across as a wonderful woman in the film. Your dad gave you kids a lot of freedom. But people often say that kids don't really want freedom. What they really, really deeply want is order, routine, rules. Looking back, do you ever think that you and your siblings would have liked to have a dad who imposed more order on their lives?
2: I think like both of our parents gave us enormous freedom. And as children, we loved it. But also I have to say that I have like different memories than Anna and Lenka because our age gap 8 and 9 years. So I didn't felt like there was no rules because I was mostly with my mom and I had to do my stuff and go to school. And after school, I had many after school activities and I loved to do them. But I think this is just this feeling that I felt from our parents that like we trust you in what you want to do, like find what you want. And I think this is nice thing to give to any children. Like it also takes a lot of courage and a lot of fear somehow. I also find out this very hard with my kids, but I believe in them. I believe that they will find what they love and they will do it.
1: And having had those kind of parents yourself, has that influenced how you parent? Do you parent in a way like them or completely differently?
2: I think you naturally, because I was a young parent, I was 21 when my twins, boy and girl, were born. And I naturally went into the past, and I think I did things that I think that my mom would do, like when they were small. But also, maybe as you know, when children grow up, you like recall your memories, like what were my parents like old when, I don't know, I was 5 and what were they doing? And this was also process with my father that I was more thinking about him when I was older. I think we can all take the best from our parents and do it better. But every person, every parent, we are like, that's what I say to my kids. We do mistakes. And it's just important what we will do in these mistakes after.
1: Also, everybody says that getting older is when you realize, hey, my parents were people too.
2: Yeah. Yes, that's could be like a short sentence how to describe our movie.
1: Your dad basically drank himself to death and you were around that. Did that affect your own attitude to drinking?
2: I think when I was a kid, it was more the fact that he left us than the alcohol, because I was small and I didn't think about his drinking. But later, yes, especially his latest years before he died. And alcohol left mark on our family, so I have a great deal of respect for alcohol. But I also like alcohol that much that I don't want to put it out of my life. I don't like the feeling that something controls me. And I know how to take care of myself. Maybe we also do like 3 months out of alcohol every year. And I have this differently than my father when I have feeling that I don't feel good in every different part of taking care of myself. I do something for the feeling that I will feel better or get healthy.
1: Your sister Anna was the producer of the film and she's also in it, as are the rest of your family. Getting to work on such a kind of family project is something that almost no families ever have, to have this big thing you do together. How did you find doing that?
2: I think it's beautiful and it's like challenging, because you know, we were sometimes filmmakers that had this idea to make this beautiful film, but sometimes we're just sisters or daughters. Anna was on this project like as producers do on the beginning and on the end. She wasn't there like with me every day by day, you know, and I worked with the pauses because I was working also on a different project. But for me, it was touching that I saw like she respect me, which is also for every youngest person in the family, like relief. And also we had fun, and it's beautiful. It's beautiful, and I like this PR stuff when we travel from festival to festival and we do the debates with the viewers and they ask and we complete each other. So I think it's beautiful. Yeah.
1: What about the visual side of the film? How did you put it together? You have quite a bit of archival material.
2: Well, I wanted the movie to be playful, a little bit like dreaming. I wanted to use all the mediums that we had, like father's photographies, diapositives, VHS, old black and white 16mm movies, 8mm movies, everything that I could find. And also audio records where I am with my father, because I liked the atmosphere and the emotion of it. The first idea was that I will make this movie just from this stuff. But when I started to talk with the people, I liked what they had in their eyes and face when they were talking about father. And yeah, we use also talking heads, but in the end, I'm very happy for that because there are emotions.
0: With that episode of Prague Talk featuring Esther Geislerova, we've reached the end of today's program here on Radio Prague International. For more news, features, interviews, photos, and videos from Czechia, visit our website at www.radio.cz. 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From me, Sierra Krieger-Wolf, thank you for listening and have a beautiful rest of your day.

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1: Hello and welcome. I'm Sierra Kriegerwolf, and you're listening to Czechia in 30 Minutes, the show where we give you a rundown of what's recently been happening in the country in just half an hour. Coming up on today's show, the totally fresh documentary, If Pigeons Turn to Gold, was chosen as the Czech submission for the Oscars. Czech scientists launch an international project to save a critically endangered glacial plant, and later, Esther Geislerova discusses the revealing documentary that she has made about her accomplished but troubled late father. All that and more, but first, Romana Geislerova with the news.
0: News.
2: Czech agriculture is expected to lose around 20 billion Czech crowns in revenue this year, said Jan Doležal, president of the Czech Agrarian Chamber, at the opening of the Zemne Živitelka Agricultural Trade Fair. In crop production, the decline will be caused mainly by this year's lower harvest, considered to be the worst in the past 15 years. The state is prepared to help farmers deal with the impacts of climate change, Agriculture Minister Martin Šebestián said at the opening of the fair. According to Prime Minister Andrej Babiš, shops full of food cannot be taken for granted in the future as they are today. He also thanked farmers for their work. The Czech Republic should spend slightly more than 2% of its GDP on defense next year. Otherwise, given the commitments made at the Hague summit, a shortfall in defense spending would emerge in subsequent years leading up to 2035. President Petr Pavel told journalists this today during a visit to companies in Nové Město na Moravě. Defense Minister Jaromír Zuna said after Wednesday's meeting with Finance Minister Alena Šilerová that the Defense Ministry plans to allocate 2% of GDP to defense spending next year. He said this would fulfill the Czech Republic's NATO commitment. The finance ministry today downgraded its forecast for the country's economic growth this year to 1.9% in its new economic outlook. In its previous forecast in April, it expected GDP to grow by 2.1% this year. The downgrade is due to the impact of the ongoing conflict in the Middle East. For next year, the ministry maintained its forecast of 2.4% economic growth. The ministry expects average inflation to reach 2.2% this year, which is 0.3 percentage points lower than its April forecast. According to the ministry, slower growth in consumer prices is being driven by the transfer of renewable energy payments to the state budget, lower food prices, and a stronger Czech crown. Next year, the ministry expects inflation to accelerate to 2.7%. Education Minister Robert Plaga wants teacher salaries to return to 130% of the average wage. In the coming years, he would like teacher salaries to increase by 6 or 7% annually. A key priority for him will be ensuring that the government's policy program is fulfilled by 2029, promising a starting teacher salary of 50,000 Czech crowns and an average salary of 75,000 Czech crowns. Critics among senators say the controversial coalition amendment to the Building Act favors developers at the expense of other rights and interests. They argue that its focus of decision-making on construction permits makes it prone to corruption, poorly conceived, and a step backward that could actually prolong the building approval process. Senators made these comments today following a speech by Regional Development Minister Zuzana Mrazova, who presented the amendment as a way to speed up the approval of construction projects. The Senate began discussing the controversial amendment to the Building Act this morning. A lengthy debate is expected, after which the upper chamber will likely reject the amendment in line with recommendations from three Senate committees. An exhibition dedicated to samizdat literature illicitly produced in communist Czechoslovakia has been launched in Germany's Frankfurt, where Czechia will be guest of honor at the city's prestigious book fair in October. Martin Krafel, director of the Czech Literary Center, said the exhibition took into account the fact that visitors will include people from the former West Germany, where people would be less familiar with the concept of samizdat than in ex East Germany. The exhibition is running at Frankfurt's Museum of Communication. And now let's look at the weather. Tomorrow the weather is going to be cloudy with occasional rains. The highest daytime temperatures will range from 22 degrees Celsius to 26 degrees Celsius and up to 28 degrees Celsius in Moravia.
1: If Pigeons Turn to Gold has been selected as Czechia's submission for the Best International Film at the 2027 Academy Awards. A raw and inventive documentary, it explores addiction in director Pepa Lubajatski's own immediate family. But can such a film have a chance at the Oscars? Ian Willoughby has a story.
3: Addiction has destroyed my life. Addiction has destroyed my life.
4: A trailer for If Pigeons Turn to Gold, which has been selected by the Czech Film and TV Academy as the country's submission for the Oscars next year. The documentary was directed, written, and co-edited by Pepa Lubajatski, who also did a lot of the camera work, including on a mobile phone. The raw film is centered on the sometimes shocking impact that addiction has had on close members of the director's own family. I wanted to break the stigma surrounding addiction and life on the streets. It also involved some anger at the system because my cousin lost both his legs after he didn't receive prompt hospital care. I also experienced police violence against people on the streets, including my own brother. I wanted to get all of this out of me, but I never imagined that this would become a major film. Wojciech Rinda is a film critic. I asked him what made If Pigeons Turn to Gold special and what its actual Oscar chances might be.
5: I think that one of the main qualities is what Pepa Lubajatski, the director, describes herself as a brutal honesty. It's the approach of really letting it all go and being as honest as possible about herself, about her family, about her relationships and about addiction. So that's one of the things. And the other one is, at least for me, the totally free-form structure or approach that she uses. She uses everything from handheld camera to AI to stylized pigeons talking. So that's what makes it totally fresh and almost intoxicating.
4: How do you view the fact that the Czech Academy has selected this film as the country's submission for the Oscar?
5: Myself, I think they finally realized that films about famous Czech personalities and World War II don't have as big an impact outside of Czech Republic as they thought. So this is the second year in a row that they chose a documentary after I'm Not Everything I Want to Be about the photographer Libuše Arcoviakova. And I think it's a wise move because these films are, for the lack of a better word, not as academic. They are very fresh, very personal. They have a universal appeal, in my opinion.
4: But still, it is a highly unconventional documentary. Do you honestly believe that the voters in Hollywood and the Academy in Hollywood would somehow select this film as a nominee for Best International Film?
5: On the one hand, I think it's very brutal and very intense for Oscar Academy, but on the other hand, it has already won the Best Documentary Award at Berlinale, so I think that could open some doors, and I think the originality of the movie is something that could help it in the eyes of Oscar Academy.
1: Thank you, Ian Willoughby, for that report. Czech scientists have launched an international project to save the critically endangered Geronia cyanoides, a plant that is considered to be a remnant of the Ice Age. It can still be found in a few remaining locations in the Czech Republic and Germany, and is still present in Ukraine. Botanists from all three countries are collaborating on the project called Life for Geronia. Danielle Lazarova has more.
6: The critically endangered Geronia cyanoides is a flower with purplish-pink blooms resembling cornflowers or small thistles, with woolly silver-gray leaf undersides, Commonly known as sanjuranea, this rare perennial plant is considered a glacial and post-glacial relic in Central Europe. It migrated to the region during the Ice Age in cold steppe environments, leaving isolated populations in river valleys and sandy dunes as the climate warmed. It has largely disappeared from this territory due to ongoing climate change and inappropriate land management. According to Hanna Pankova of the Institute of Botany of the Czech Academy of Sciences, today Central European occurrences are rare, with isolated incidences only in Germany and the Czech Republic.
7: U nás v České republice v současné době je znám pouze ze dvou lokalit.
8: In the Czech Republic, you will only find the juranea in two locations, in protected areas along the River Elbe. Previously, its incidence was reported at around 40 sites. Now there are literally just a few dozen of these plants left. Mostly this is due to agricultural practices and the expansion of human habitation.
6: An international team of experts from Czechia, Germany and Ukraine aims to reintroduce the plant to 7 sites in the Czech Republic and 22 in Germany, mainly in the Elbe lowlands and Saxony-Anhalt. The effort will require 10 years of intensive work and will involve restoring and protecting the plant's natural environment in the selected areas. Experts plan to restore a rare sand dune habitat, removing shrubs and invasive species, introducing regular grazing, and strip away turf to create bare sandy areas without vegetation. Karel Kříž of the Czech Union for Nature Conservation, which will also be involved in the effort, says it will need to be preceded by extensive research into genetics.
9: Cynokvěte u nás prakticky vyhynulý a my musíme nejdříve zjistit.
8: The juranea has practically been wiped out of this country, so we first need to establish through genetic analyses whether it would be suitable to bring populations here from Germany, possibly from Ukraine, and which ones, or perhaps a mixture. We still don't know. Once the genetic analyses have been completed, the plan is to cultivate the plants and return them to their original habitats.
6: The 10-year project also aims to support pollinating insects and involve the public through citizen science and educational activities, the Institute of Botany said in a press release.
8: That was Danielle Lazarova.

0: Esther Geislerova is less well known than her movie star sibling Anna Geislerova, but the younger Geislerova sister has made a lot of waves recently with a new documentary about their late father, and she is Ian Willoughby's guest now in this edition of Prague Talk.
1: Artist and actress Esther Geislerova has spent much of 2026 introducing people to the story of her late father, Petr Geisler. This began with an exhibition dedicated to the journalist and Japan expert at Prague's Dux Art Space, and more recently has centered on her documentary A Pint of Ink, which premiered at the Karlovy Vary Film Festival. The film was produced by the director's sister, Anna Geislerova, one of Czechia's most famous actresses. And ahead of the recent cinema release of the documentary, I spoke to Esther Geislerova at our studios here in Prague. First, you had an exhibition at Dux, at the Dux Center for Contemporary Art, about your father. More recently, you brought out a documentary about your dad. Which came first, and what was the motivation for those two projects?
2: And also there was a book in the middle of these two forms. I think that first came the need to understand my father and to spend more time with him somehow. And a few years after he passed away, I was meeting his friends and colleagues, and they were sharing beautiful stories about him, and I started collecting them. And the exhibition was like originally supposed to take place in a different galleries around three times, in fact, but each time it somehow didn't came to the realization, so it was like gone. And but in the end, I'm very grateful for that, because we had the chance to have it in a docks. But the exhibition was focused on his calligraphy, his photos, his art. But I felt that it's not enough, that I would like to share more about who he was, something about also our life, like as a children, and to share this feeling. So whenever I was speaking with his friends, I saw who he was in their faces, and that was interesting for me, and more than just his work.
1: And in doing the documentary, what do you feel like you learned about your father, Petr Geisler?
2: I learned a lot, like during the process, about myself as well, but I learned that people are like always, and the parents especially, more complex than just how we know them from our childhood. I already knew that he was like an exceptional Japanologist, journalist, calligrapher. But through the process, I also discovered how deeply he had influenced some people, that he was a good friend for many people, and that like these people who are complex, they can be like vulnerable and inspiring in one.
1: At the same time,
2: yeah.
1: The film shows your dad as a charismatic guy, intelligent, handsome, successful. But also We see some kind of negative aspects of his personality. Was there anything about him that you were nervous about showing or making public in the documentary?
2: I knew that there was some sensitive stuff, and it wasn't a secret in our family. I knew who he was, but when I went through the secret police files, I was nervous a little bit what I will find out. But after a while, it was quite boring, because he was mostly, according to the files, helping Japanese journalists to translate the documents connected with their like press accreditation and CVs. And I never wanted to make some like tribute, because, you know, the alcohol was one in hand with our father. It was something very close to him, and it wouldn't make sense to put it out of his story.
1: And just to explain about the secret police, he was forced to collaborate with them, was that it?
2: Forced, it was like necessary to cooperate with them when you were working with the foreign newspapers. So it was like a podminka.
1: A condition of doing the work.
2: Yes, it was the condition. And this was also interesting part for me because I found out that a lot of people have in families somebody who was somehow cooperating, but they didn't make any good or bad things. They were in this like shadow layer of communism.
1: And in general, were you at all concerned or worried about showing too much from your family's intimate life from inside the Geisler family?
2: Yeah, a little bit, but I'm quite used to it, like from my childhood to like be the gatekeeper. And but I have to say that I have amazing family that from early on they made it clear that they respected my perspective, and that was wonderful, and I'm very thankful for them because it's not like they had to trust me a lot.
1: And about your mother? Sorry to interrupt you, but did she mind that you showed quite a bit about her personal life and what happened to her marriage?
2: Our mother, she's incredibly brave as always, and she was in the movie, and that is simply who she is and how she speaks, and normally she may use slightly more dirty language, but just a little bit, but it's sweet. And I think she understood that the film was about trying to understand the past, and she was open. And because of that, we have these very strong parts of the movie. But I know she's able to do it because I was working with her like 20 years ago on my like school project. And we were talking about love and relationships. And she was also open back then.
1: And she comes across as a wonderful woman in the film. Your dad gave you kids a lot of freedom. But people often say that kids don't really want freedom. What they really, really deeply want is order, routine, rules. Looking back, do you ever think that you and your siblings would have liked to have a dad who imposed more order on their lives?
2: I think like both of our parents gave us enormous freedom. And as children, we loved it. But also I have to say that I have like different memories than Anna and Lenka because our age gap 8 and 9 years. So I didn't felt like there was no rules because I was mostly with my mom and I had to do my stuff and go to school. And after school, I had many after school activities and I loved to do them. But I think this is just this feeling that I felt from our parents that like we trust you in what you want to do, like find what you want. And I think this is nice thing to give to any children. Like it also takes a lot of courage and a lot of fear somehow. I also find out this very hard with my kids, but I believe in them. I believe that they will find what they love and they will do it.
1: And having had those kind of parents yourself, has that influenced how you parent? Do you parent in a way like them or completely differently?
2: I think you naturally, because I was a young parent, I was 21 when my twins, boy and girl, were born. And I naturally went into the past, and I think I did things that I think that my mom would do, like when they were small. But also, maybe as you know, when children grow up, you like recall your memories, like what were my parents like old when, I don't know, I was 5 and what were they doing? And this was also a process with my father that I was more thinking about him when I was older. I think we can all take the best from our parents and do it better. But every person, every parent, we are like, that's what I say to my kids. We do mistakes. And it's just important what we will do in these mistakes after.
1: Also, everybody says that getting older is when you realize, hey, my parents were people too.
2: Yeah. Yes, that's could be like a short sentence how to describe our movie.
1: Your dad basically drank himself to death and you were around that. Did that affect your own attitude to drinking?
2: I think when I was a kid, it was more the fact that he left us than the alcohol, because I was small and I didn't think about his drinking. But later, yes, especially his latest years before he died. And alcohol left mark on our family, so I have a great deal of respect for alcohol. But I also like alcohol that much that I don't want to put it out of my life. I don't like the feeling that something controls me. And I know how to take care of myself. Maybe we also do like 3 months out of alcohol every year. And I have this differently than my father. When I have feeling that I don't feel good in every different part of taking care of myself, I do something for the feeling that I will feel better or get healthy.
1: Your sister Anna was the producer of the film, and she's also in it, as are the rest of your family. Getting to work on such a kind of family project is something that almost no families ever have, to have this big thing you do together. How did you find doing that?
2: I think it's beautiful, and it's like challenging, because you know, we were sometimes filmmakers that had this idea to make this beautiful film, but sometimes we're just sisters or daughters. Anna was on this project like as producers do on the beginning and on the end. She wasn't there like with me every day by day, you know, and I worked with the pauses because I was working also on a different project. But for me, it was touching that I saw like she respect me, which is also for every youngest person in the family, like relief. And also we had fun, and it's beautiful. It's beautiful, and I like this PR stuff when we travel from festival to festival, and we do the debates with the viewers, and they ask, and we complete each other. So I think it's beautiful. Yeah.
1: What about the visual side of the film? How did you put it together? You have quite a bit of archival material.
2: Well, I wanted the movie to be playful, a little bit like dreaming. I wanted to use all the mediums that we had, like father's photographies, diapositives, VHS, old black and white 16mm movies, 8mm movies, everything that I could find. And also audio records where I am with my father, because I liked the atmosphere and the emotion of it. The first idea was that I will make this movie just from this stuff. But when I started to talk with the people, I liked what they had in their eyes and face when they were talking about father. And yeah, we use also talking heads, but in the end, I'm very happy for that, because there are emotions.
0: With that episode of Prague Talk featuring Esther Geislerova, we've reached the end of today's program here on Radio Prague International. For more news, features, interviews, photos, and videos from Czechia, visit our website at www.radio.cz. 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From me, Sierra Krieger-Wolf, thank you for listening and have a beautiful rest of your day.

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1: Hello and welcome. I'm Sierra Krieger-Wolf and you're listening to Czechia in 30 Minutes, the show where we give you a rundown of what's recently been happening in the country in just half an hour. Coming up on today's show, Czechs are marking the 58th anniversary of the Soviet-led invasion that crushed the Prague Spring Reforms. We'll hear from artist Hinek Martinec on Jan Palach's legacy, and a broken angel believed to have inspired one of Karel Krill's 1969 protest songs is coming home. But first, here's the news with Danielle Lazarova.
0: News.
2: The Czech Republic today marks the 58th anniversary of the invasion of Czechoslovakia by Soviet-led Warsaw Pact troops that crushed the Prague Spring Reforms. The invasion began overnight on August 21, 1968, and dozens of Czechoslovak citizens were killed in the first hours of the invasion alone, either in clashes with the troops or in traffic accidents caused by the occupying forces. Commemorative events honoring their memory have been taking place around the country. In Prague, one of the main events took place outside Czech Radio's headquarters on Vinohradská Street, where some of the worst clashes with the invaders took place. Addressing the gathering, President Pavel stressed the importance of public service media both in August 1968 and today, when he said there is once again growing pressure to restrict them. Senate President Miloš Vystrčil echoed those sentiments, saying that independent media and courage are among the first targets of those in power who want to impose normalization and bring society under control. He called for courage and urged people not to bend their spines. The speeches of Chamber of Deputies Speaker Tomio Okamura and Finance Minister Alena Šilerová, who represented the ruling parties, were met with booing and chants of shame, reflecting anger over the government's plan to abolish license fees and replace them with state funds. Cultural events marking the anniversary in Prague include Nevermore 68 Festival at Prague's exhibition grounds and a Music Against Forgetting event in the lower part of Wenceslas Square. Several hundred people gathered on Boris Nemtsov Square outside the Russian embassy in Prague 6 on Thursday evening to mark the anniversary of the 1968 invasion. They also expressed support for Ukraine, which has been defending itself against Russia's invasion since 2022. The event, called Go Home, Ivan, was organized by four non-profit organizations, including People in Need and Memory of Nations. The Prague Municipal Court has confirmed that Belarusian journalist Natalia Sudlyankova, who worked in the Czech Republic for many years, was an influential agent of Russia's military intelligence service, GRU, and actively spread Russian propaganda in the country. Sudlyankova, who had previously been granted asylum in Czechia, was placed on the government sanctions list in April 2025 and forced to leave the country. The court rejected her lawsuit against the decision, drawing also on classified information, Czech Radio reported on Friday. According to the ruling, Sudlyankova was instructed and paid by a GRU officer and an employee of USM Holding, founded by sanctioned Russian oligarch Alisher Usmanov. She secretly worked in the interests of Russian organizations, including the GRU, the Foundation for the Protection and Support of the Rights of Compatriots Abroad, and the Immortal Regiment of Russia. A roughly 30-meter-high wind turbine collapsed onto a field near Poštiat in the Přerov district on Thursday. No one was injured. Police said strong winds may have caused the collapse. The turbine's blades had become jammed and the facility had been out of operation since early July. Its owner estimated the damage at 200,000 Czech crowns. According to the Czech Wind Energy Association, it is the first such accident in the country. organisers have cancelled the Hip Hop Kemp Festival at the last minute. The event was due to start on Friday near Kralovice in the Plzeň region. In a statement on Facebook, the organisers said circumstances had not been in their favour and the lineup had failed to attract enough people. They did not provide information on possible ticket refunds. The festival was due to return after a six-year break. It was last held in 2019. Hip Hop Kemp had been held in Czechia since 2002 and was considered the largest hip hop festival in Central and Eastern Europe. Parts of Bohemia and Western Moravia could be hit by further severe thunderstorms on Friday afternoon and overnight into Saturday, with wind gusts of up to 90 kilometres per hour and rainfall of up to 70 millimetres, which could bring on flash floods in places, the Czech Hydrometeorological Institute said. The high-level warning is in effect from 4 p.m. Friday. For a belt stretching from South Bohemia through the central Bohemian region and Vysočina to the Pardubice and Hradec Králové regions. And finally, a quick look at the weather forecast for tomorrow. Saturday should be partly cloudy to overcast with rain showers in the northwestern parts of the country and daytime highs between 18 and 23 degrees Celsius. I'm Daniela Lazarová and that's the end of the news.
3: August 21, 1968, went down in Czechoslovak history as the day that Soviet-led Warsaw Pact troops crushed the Prague Spring Reforms and the hopes of millions of people yearning for freedom and democracy. At a solemn ceremony outside the Czech radio building, political leaders laid wreaths to honor those who lost their lives in the invasion and highlighted the role of free media then and now. Romana Grajcerova has the story.
4: 20 years after the Communist Party seized power in Czechoslovakia in February 1948, the Prague Spring emerged after a dark period, a time of hope and belief in a better future that, however, lasted only a very short time. It is primarily associated with Alexander Dubček, who advocated what became known as socialism with a human face. The movement was brutally suppressed on the 21st of August when troops from the Soviet Union and other allied countries invaded Czechoslovakia 58 years ago. The Czechoslovak radio building on Vinohradská street, now home to Czech radio, was one of the invaders' main targets. Citizens confronted the occupying troops in what became known as the Battle for Czechoslovak Radio, in which 17 people were killed. As every year on this day, a solemn commemorative ceremony was held at the entrance to the building on Vinohradská street, with political representatives laying wreaths in the presence of a guard of honor and to the sounds of a brass.

0: The ceremony was followed by a series of speeches, starting with Czech radio director general René Zavoral.
1: Mnozí historici právě mají za to, že těch několik měsíců relativní svobody, kterým se říká Pražské jaro...
2: Many historians believe that those few months of relative freedom known as the Prague Spring were an experience that helped us endure the following two decades of totalitarian oppression. If we refuse to forget that day of betrayal, shame and national humiliation, it is not merely out of a sense of duty to mourn our fallen and seriously wounded fellow citizens. We probably remember because this event remains an unhealed wound and offers many lessons that remain relevant even today.
0: Above the heads of those gathered outside the Czech radio building, numerous banners could be seen expressing support for the independence of public service media. They were a response to the months-long debate over abolishing license fees and changing the way Czech radio and Czech television are funded. Many people view the government's proposal as an attack on media freedom. The parallel between defending public radio in the past and doing so today, therefore, also featured in Zavoral's speech.
1: Skutečnost, že právě zde před budovou Českého rozhlasu se odehrál největší střet mezi okupanty.
2: The fact that the largest confrontation between the occupiers and true Czech patriots took place here in front of the Czech radio building was no coincidence. It was an expression of the Czech public's instinctive determination to defend Czech radio as an independent source of information. That is why we consider this stretch of pavement in front of our building the most fitting place to commemorate those who lost their lives, while also reminding ourselves of our right to freedom and independence as an essential condition for fulfilling our mission.
1: Zásadní podmínku plnění našeho poslání.
0: After Zavoral, Czech President Petr Pavel took the stage to loud applause and chants of support. In his speech, he drew a parallel between the Soviet Union's expansionist ambitions in the past and Russia's aggressive policies today.
3: Když od invaze vojsk Varšavské smlouvy do našich zemí uběhlo už 58 let.
2: Although 58 years have now passed since the Warsaw Pact invasion of our country, the trauma of betrayal and the humiliation inflicted by our former allies remains deeply rooted in Czech society. As a result of this trauma, however, we as a nation could and should be more aware of and more sensitive to the aggressive and expansionist tendencies of today's Russia, and perhaps also more resilient to its propaganda. Unfortunately, there are still many people who seek to understand and justify Vladimir Putin and the Russian regime for their actions.
0: President Pavel highlighted Ukraine's courage in defending not only its own country, but Europe as a whole. He ended his speech, much like the Czech radio director, with an appeal to defend the freedom of public service media in the Czech Republic.
3: Veřejnoprávní média dnes opět čelí tlaku na omezení jejich svobody.
2: Public service media are once again facing pressure to restrict their freedom and independence, albeit in a more subtle way than the Russian-speaking soldiers with machine guns represented. Independent media are one of the fundamental pillars not only of our democracy, but of any democracy. Let us therefore not allow ourselves to lose them as a result of their gradual dismantling.
0: Those assembled at the ceremony voiced their support for the public media loud and clear, and the speeches of the representatives of the ruling coalition, Finance Minister Alena Schillerová and Chamber of Deputies Speaker Tomio Okamura, were almost drowned in whistling and booing.
4: Romana Grajcerová with that report. A painting of the death mask of Jan Palach was unveiled on Friday at a memorial to the young man who set himself on fire in connection with the Soviet-led invasion of Czechoslovakia that began on August 21, 1968. The work is by the UK resident visual artist Hinek Martinec, who attended the presentation ceremony in Vešetati, the central Bohemian village where Palach grew up. Ian Willoughby spoke to him beforehand.
5: In London, when there was a COVID, sort of like the lockdown, and you know, we couldn't kind of walk almost to the parks. So I was like looking for some heroes from the past, and Jan Palach, of course, came out very quickly. So I kind of selected like 3-4 heroes, and I started to paint Jan Palach as the first painting, which is like 1 meter square painting. And so it really helps me to kind of survive somehow that sort of tricky era that the whole world was in. And so when I did it, I just felt like that this is actually a very positive message, because there is going to be the light at the end. Things will change.
6: I've seen a few death masks. They're very chilling things to see. Why did you choose to do the portrait or painting on the basis of the death mask rather than simply a photo of Palach alive?
5: Because I think it's more direct. So I wanted to show how difficult it must have been for, of course, the family and for the nation at that time. But it was the only kind of, seems like, the proper waking up. Didn't happen, you know, we know what followed afterwards. But I think when you look at that death mask, it's very striking. And so I painted like on the left sort of parts of the death mask, kind of like the tricolor. So like the red sort of color, blue, and to remind us like the Czechoslovakia sort of country. And so if I would paint him when he was like 15, or I mean, I did look at the online archive, you know, so I did research many images by him or about him. And so I just thought that it needed to have a strong message, and that's the only, the death mask, I think.
6: On Friday, you're presenting the painting for the first time at the Jan Palach Memorial.
5: Yeah.
6: What's the plan for the painting there?
5: Well, the plan is like to remain there for a few years. So I don't know, to be honest, like for how long, but I'm hoping for like 5, maybe more years. And so there was a quite good conclusion, because when I was approached by the Czech art dealer, Barbara Pulpanova, that she asked me that she could have potentially a collector, a buyer who would like to you know, buy the painting. And I said, well, you know, it's tricky, because I think this painting should speak publicly, you know, should be shown in the public sort of building or institutions. And then we came to this kind of conclusion to show it, you know, at Fretati and Memorial of Jan Palach. So so I'm so happy that there is like the collector agrees, the National Museum agrees, and now we are celebrating, you know, on the 21st of August, kind of the event.
6: A final question. For many people, Palach was a hero, a great hero of the Czech nation. At the time when he died, the communists presented him as a naive young man, didn't know what he was doing, and that idea did take hold with some people. But how do you view his actual act, setting himself on fire in protest and apathy in the face of the Soviet occupation?
5: Yeah, exactly. This is such a higher stake, you know, that he kind of committed to suicide, basically. And I'm sure that many people would not agree with that, because he was young, you know, he could kind of continue with his life and he could be maybe politically active. But, you know, I'm not knowledgeable here, so I don't want to be, I don't want to go deeper here. But for me, as I see it now, it's a positive sort of, and a key elements in Czech or Czechoslovakian culture. So I think he goes beyond the debt, and that's what is for me as an artist extremely important. So he somehow intuitively knew that this is needed to be done at the right time, at the right moment, to actually sending the message to the next generations. That's how I see his legacy. And from that point of view, I would always say this is a very positive, even it's extremely difficult to agree with the suicide, of course.
4: That was visual artist Hinek Martinez speaking to Ian Willoughby. A damaged statue of an angel, believed to have inspired one of Karel Kryl's best-known songs, is returning to the western Bohemian town of Ostrov. It will go on display in the local church on August 21st, the anniversary of the 1968 Warsaw Pact invasion of Czechoslovakia. Ruth Frankova has the details.

0: Karel Krill's Anděl or Angel is one of the iconic tracks from his legendary 1969 debut album Bratříčku zavírej vrátka, released in response to the Soviet-led invasion of Czechoslovakia. The song tells the story of a soldier who finds an angel with broken wings in the ruins of a church and tries to nurse him back to health, eventually making him new wings from a brass cartridge casing. Krill himself said he was inspired by the bleak landscape of the former Sudetenland, where many churches and other religious sites had been destroyed under communism. But the angel in the song may also have had a real-life model. A statue from a church in Ostrov, a small town in western Bohemia, through which Soviet-led troops passed during the August 1968 invasion. For around a decade, the statue has been in the care of Tomáš Horina, who manages Červená Lhota Castle. He was given it by two ceramic artists who had attended the same secondary ceramics school as Krill. Horina says the artists told him about another classmate who rescued the angel while doing his military service in Ostrov.
1: A měli tam ještě jednoho spolužáka, který byl toho času na vojně.
2: They had another classmate who was doing his military service at the time and was stationed in Ostrov nad Ohří. The monastery church there had been turned into a military barracks, and he saw what was happening to its decoration, including the angel. He wanted to save it, so he took it away. He later came to a reunion of his former classmates and unpacked the angel. He told them the story of how the soldiers were destroying the church. Karel Krill was there too. He heard the story and saw the angel. Not long afterwards, the song about the smashed up church was written.
0: According to Horina, the angel stood beside a statue of the Virgin Mary on the church's altar.
1: Ten anděl není velký, já nevím, je třeba vysoký, 60 centimetrů.
2: The angel isn't large. I'd say it's about 60 centimeters tall. It's an adoring angel. We know now from historical photographs of the church in Ostrov nad Ohří that it stood beside a tabernacle, a glass-fronted shrine containing a statue of the Virgin Mary. The angel was on the left-hand side of it.
1: Byla socha Panny Marie, on byl z levé strany vedle ní.
0: Horina says the broken wing is one reason he sees a possible connection with Krill's song, although he believes there were several sources of inspiration.
2: Of course, this angel was not necessarily the only source of inspiration, although the description and the song, including the fact that it has broken off wings, really does fit this particular angel. Krill was also interested in collecting angels and other statues. He was deeply upset by the way sacred art was being destroyed during the communist era. So, in the song, the angel became a broader symbol of that destruction.
0: The story of the angel resurfaced when Professor Pavel Hošek was researching a book about Krill. A friend of Horina's wife, Hošek, learned about the statue and became interested in its possible connection with the singer. His interest eventually helped bring the angel back to Ostrov. Before it goes on display there on the 21st of August, the statue will undergo some conservation treatment. The town has decided not to fully restore it, however, so that the damage remains visible as part of its history.

0: Thank you, Ruth Frankova, for that report. Former Czech President Václav Klaus is known for his outspoken and often controversial views. But when Vít Pohanka interviewed him for Czechcast, he revealed another side, Václav Klaus the Pražák. Here is a little foretaste of their conversation.
1: Before asking Václav Klaus about Czechia today, politics and the wider world, we spent some time talking about Prague itself. Because if anyone is a true Pražák, it is Václav Klaus. He was born and raised in Vinohrady, not far from the Czech radio building, and still vividly remembers the Prague of his childhood in the 1940s and the 50s, a city with virtually no traffic.
2: The famous Legerova Street was really a street with no ends, with no connections on both sides, and there was no one there. There was one car in 10 minutes going.
1: Václav Klaus stayed in Vinohrady until he was 30. Then he moved with his family to Prosek on the northern outskirts of Prague. It was part of the rapidly expanding city, dominated by large, grey housing estates built from prefabricated concrete panels, typical for communist Czechoslovakia and a very different world from the traditional streets of Vinohrady.
2: So I moved when I was 30 years old. I moved from Vinohrady to Prosek, which was for me at that time almost an unknown part somewhere in the north of Prague. So it was really typical communist experience.
1: The contrast between the Prague he knew as a young man and the city that grew around it remains striking to him. Klaus is particularly nostalgic about the character of the older neighborhoods, like Davice and Hans Paluka, where he works now.
2: Really, this is a special for me, a typical example of an old, not in the historical sense, but of an old Prague, when it was still a normal city, not destroyed by building new apartments, buildings and new offices.
1: And when our conversation moved from memories of old Prague to the way the Czech capital looks and functions today, the former president certainly didn't mince his words.
2: You know, everyone is crazy. We are crazy with the way how the streets are repaired and the roads are made here in Prague. It's absolutely crazy. It's part of the city of Prague management, you know, which is absolutely irrational.
1: Václav Klaus and the Prague he remembers and the Prague he sees around him today. Coming soon on Czechcast, Radio Prague International's podcast in English about all things Czech.
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4: On the occasion of our 90th anniversary, Radio Prague International has decided to celebrate this milestone with you. 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
0: That's brought us to the end of today's 30-minute program from Prague. 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From me, Sierra Krieger-Wolf, thank you for listening and have a beautiful rest of your day.

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1: Hello and welcome. I'm Sierra Krieger-Wolf and you're listening to Czechia in 30 Minutes, the show where we give you a rundown of what's recently been happening in the country in just half an hour. Coming up on today's show, Czechs are marking the 58th anniversary of the Soviet-led invasion that crushed the Prague Spring Reforms. We'll hear from artist Hinek Martinec on Jan Palach's legacy, and a broken angel believed to have inspired one of Karel Krill's 1969 protest songs is coming home. But first, here's the news with Danielle Lazarova.
0: News.
2: The Czech Republic today marks the 58th anniversary of the invasion of Czechoslovakia by Soviet-led Warsaw Pact troops that crushed the Prague Spring Reforms. The invasion began overnight on August 21, 1968, and dozens of Czechoslovak citizens were killed in the first hours of the invasion alone, either in clashes with the troops or in traffic accidents caused by the occupying forces. Commemorative events honoring their memory have been taking place around the country. In Prague, one of the main events took place outside Czech Radio's headquarters on Vinohradská Street, where some of the worst clashes with the invaders took place. Addressing the gathering, President Pavel stressed the importance of public service media both in August 1968 and today, when he said there is once again growing pressure to restrict them. Senate President Miloš Vystrčil echoed those sentiments, saying that independent media and courage are among the first targets of those in power who want to impose normalization and bring society under control. He called for courage and urged people not to bend their spines. The speeches of Chamber of Deputies Speaker Tomio Okamura and Finance Minister Alena Šilerová, who represented the ruling parties, were met with booing and chants of shame, reflecting anger over the government's plan to abolish license fees and replace them with state funds. Cultural events marking the anniversary in Prague include Nevermore 68 Festival at Prague's exhibition grounds and a Music Against Forgetting event in the lower part of Wenceslas Square. Several hundred people gathered on Boris Nemtsov Square outside the Russian embassy in Prague 6 on Thursday evening to mark the anniversary of the 1968 invasion. They also expressed support for Ukraine, which has been defending itself against Russia's invasion since 2022. The event, called Go Home, Ivan, was organized by four non-profit organizations, including People in Need and Memory of Nations. The Prague Municipal Court has confirmed that Belarusian journalist Natalia Sudlyankova, who worked in the Czech Republic for many years, was an influential agent of Russia's military intelligence service GRU and actively spread Russian propaganda in the country. Sudlyankova, who had previously been granted asylum in Czechia, was placed on the government sanctions list in April 2025 and forced to leave the country. The court rejected her lawsuit against the decision, drawing also on classified information, Czech Radio reported on Friday. According to the ruling, Sudlyankova was instructed and paid by a GRU officer and an employee of USM Holding, founded by sanctioned Russian oligarch Alisher Usmanov. She secretly worked in the interests of Russian organizations, including the GRU, the Foundation for the Protection and Support of the Rights of Compatriots Abroad, and the Immortal Regiment of Russia. A roughly 30-meter-high wind turbine collapsed onto a field near Poštiat in the Přerov district on Thursday. No one was injured. Police said strong winds may have caused the collapse. The turbine's blades had become jammed and the facility had been out of operation since early July. Its owner estimated the damage at 200,000 Czech crowns. According to the Czech Wind Energy Association, it is the first such accident in the country. organisers have cancelled the Hip Hop Kemp Festival at the last minute. The event was due to start on Friday near Kralovice in the Plzeň region. In a statement on Facebook, the organisers said circumstances had not been in their favour and the lineup had failed to attract enough people. They did not provide information on possible ticket refunds. The festival was due to return after a six-year break. It was last held in 2019. Hip Hop Kemp had been held in Czechia since 2002 and was considered the largest hip hop festival in Central and Eastern Europe. Parts of Bohemia and Western Moravia could be hit by further severe thunderstorms on Friday afternoon and overnight into Saturday, with wind gusts of up to 90 kilometres per hour and rainfall of up to 70 millimetres, which could bring on flash floods in places, the Czech Hydrometeorological Institute said. The high-level warning is in effect from 4 p.m. Friday. For a belt stretching from South Bohemia through the central Bohemian region and Vysočina to the Pardubice and Hradec Králové regions. And finally, a quick look at the weather forecast for tomorrow. Saturday should be partly cloudy to overcast with rain showers in the northwestern parts of the country and daytime highs between 18 and 23 degrees Celsius. I'm Daniela Lazarová and that's the end of the news.
3: August 21, 1968, went down in Czechoslovak history as the day that Soviet-led Warsaw Pact troops crushed the Prague Spring Reforms and the hopes of millions of people yearning for freedom and democracy. At a solemn ceremony outside the Czech radio building, political leaders laid wreaths to honor those who lost their lives in the invasion and highlighted the role of free media then and now. Romana Grajcerova has the story.
4: 20 years after the Communist Party seized power in Czechoslovakia in February 1948, the Prague Spring emerged after a dark period, a time of hope and belief in a better future that, however, lasted only a very short time. It is primarily associated with Alexander Dubček, who advocated what became known as socialism with a human face. The movement was brutally suppressed on the 21st of August when troops from the Soviet Union and other allied countries invaded Czechoslovakia 58 years ago. The Czechoslovak radio building on Vinohradská street, now home to Czech radio, was one of the invaders' main targets. Citizens confronted the occupying troops in what became known as the Battle for Czechoslovak Radio, in which 17 people were killed. As every year on this day, a solemn commemorative ceremony was held at the entrance to the building on Vinohradská street, with political representatives laying wreaths in the presence of a guard of honor and to the sounds of a brass band.

0: The ceremony was followed by a series of speeches, starting with Czech radio director general René Zavoral.
1: Mnozí historici právě mají za to, že těch několik měsíců relativní svobody, kterým se říká pražské jaro.
2: Many historians believe that those few months of relative freedom known as the Prague Spring were an experience that helped us endure the following two decades of totalitarian oppression. If we refuse to forget that day of betrayal, shame and national humiliation, it is not merely out of a sense of duty to mourn our fallen and seriously wounded fellow citizens. We probably remember because this event remains an unhealed wound and offers many lessons that remain relevant even today.
1: Mnohá poučení, jež nestratila svou aktuálnost ani dnes.
0: Above the heads of those gathered outside the Czech radio building, numerous banners could be seen expressing support for the independence of public service media. They were a response to the months-long debate over abolishing license fees and changing the way Czech radio and Czech television are funded. Many people view the government's proposal as an attack on media freedom. The parallel between defending public radio in the past and doing so today, therefore, also features in Zavoral's speech.
1: Skutečnost, že právě zde před budovou Českého rozhlasu se odehrál největší střet mezi okupanty.
2: The fact that the largest confrontation between the occupiers and true Czech patriots took place here in front of the Czech radio building was no coincidence. It was an expression of the Czech public's instinctive determination to defend Czech radio as an independent source of information. That is why we consider this stretch of pavement in front of our building the most fitting place to commemorate those who lost their lives, while also reminding ourselves of our right to freedom and independence as an essential condition for fulfilling our mission.
1: Zásadní podmínku plnění našeho poslání.
0: After Zavoral, Czech President Petr Pavel took the stage to loud applause and chants of support. In his speech, he drew a parallel between the Soviet Union's expansionist ambitions in the past and Russia's aggressive policies today.
3: Když od invaze vojsk Varšavské smlouvy do našich zemí uběhlo už 58 let.
2: Although 58 years have now passed since the Warsaw Pact invasion of our country, the trauma of betrayal and the humiliation inflicted by our former allies remains deeply rooted in Czech society. As a result of this trauma, however, we as a nation could and should be more aware of and more sensitive to the aggressive and expansionist tendencies of today's Russia, and perhaps also more resilient to its propaganda. Unfortunately, there are still many people who seek to understand and justify Vladimir Putin and the Russian regime for their actions.
0: President Pavel highlighted Ukraine's courage in defending not only its own country, but Europe as a whole. He ended his speech, much like the Czech radio director, with an appeal to defend the freedom of public service media in the Czech Republic.
3: Veřejnoprávní média dnes opět čelí tlaku na omezení jejich svobody.
2: Public service media are once again facing pressure to restrict their freedom and independence, albeit in a more subtle way than the Russian-speaking soldiers with machine guns represented. Independent media are one of the fundamental pillars not only of our democracy, but of any democracy. Let us therefore not allow ourselves to lose them as a result of their gradual dismantling.
0: Those assembled at the ceremony voiced their support for the public media loud and clear, and the speeches of the representatives of the ruling coalition, Finance Minister Alena Schillerová and Chamber of Deputies Speaker Tomio Okamura, were almost drowned in whistling and booing.
4: Romana Grajcerová with that report. A painting of the death mask of Jan Palach was unveiled on Friday at a memorial to the young man who set himself on fire in connection with the Soviet-led invasion of Czechoslovakia that began on August 21, 1968. The work is by the UK resident visual artist Hinek Martinec, who attended the presentation ceremony in Vešetati, the central Bohemian village where Palach grew up. Ian Willoughby spoke to him beforehand.
5: In London, when there was a COVID, sort of like the lockdown, and you know, we couldn't kind of walk almost to the parks. So I was like looking for some heroes from the past, and Jan Palach, of course, came out very quickly. So I kind of selected like 3-4 heroes, and I started to paint Jan Palach as the first painting, which is like 1 meter square painting. And so it really helps me to kind of survive somehow that sort of tricky era that the whole world was in. And so when I did it, I just felt like that this is actually a very positive message, because there is going to be the light at the end. Things will change.
6: I've seen a few death masks. They're very chilling things to see. Why did you choose to do the portrait or painting on the basis of the death mask rather than simply a photo of Palach alive?
5: Because I think it's more direct. So I wanted to show how difficult it must have been for, of course, the family and for the nation at that time. But it was the only kind of, seems like, the proper waking up. Didn't happen, you know, we know what followed afterwards. But I think when you look at that death mask, it's very striking. And so I painted like on the left sort of parts of the death mask, kind of like the tricolor. So like the red sort of color, blue, and to remind us like the Czechoslovakia sort of country. And so if I would paint him when he was like 15, or I mean, I did look at the online archive, you know, so I did research many images by him or about him. And so I just thought that it needed to have a strong message, and that's the only the death mask, I think.
6: On Friday, you're presenting the painting for the first time at the Jan Palach Memorial.
5: Yeah.
6: What's the plan for the painting there?
5: Well, the plan is like to remain there for a few years. So I don't know, to be honest, like for how long, but I'm hoping for like 5, maybe more years. And so there was a quite good conclusion, because when I was approached by the Czech art dealer, Barbara Pulpanova, that she asked me that she could have potentially a collector, a buyer who would like to you know, buy the painting. And I said, well, you know, it's tricky, because I think this painting should speak publicly, you know, should be shown in the public sort of building or institutions. And then we came to this kind of conclusion to show it, you know, at Vsetaty and Memorial of Jan Palach. So so I'm so happy that there is like the collector agrees, the National Museum agrees, and now we are celebrating, you know, on the 21st of August, kind of the event.
6: A final question. For many people, Palach was a hero, a great hero of the Czech nation. At the time when he died, the communists presented him as a naive young man, didn't know what he was doing, and that idea did take hold with some people. But how do you view his actual act, setting himself on fire in protest and apathy in the face of the Soviet occupation?
5: Yeah, exactly. This is such a higher stake, you know, that he kind of committed to suicide, basically. And I'm sure that many people would not agree with that, because he was young, you know, he could kind of continue with his life and he could be maybe politically active. But, you know, I'm not knowledgeable here, so I don't want to go deeper here. But for me, as I see it now, it's a positive sort of, and a key elements in Czech or Czechoslovakian culture. So I think he goes beyond the debt, and that's what is for me as an artist extremely important. So he somehow intuitively knew that this is needed to be done at the right time, at the right moment, to actually sending the message to the next generations. That's how I see his legacy. And from that point of view, I would always say this is a very positive, even it's extremely difficult to agree with the suicide, of course.
4: That was visual artist Hinek Martinez speaking to Ian Willoughby. A damaged statue of an angel, believed to have inspired one of Karel Krull's best-known songs, is returning to the western Bohemian town of Ostrov. It will go on display in the local church on August 21st, the anniversary of the 1968 Warsaw Pact invasion of Czechoslovakia. Ruth Frankova has the details.

0: Karel Krill's Anděl or Angel is one of the iconic tracks from his legendary 1969 debut album Bratříčku zavírej vrátka, released in response to the Soviet-led invasion of Czechoslovakia. The song tells the story of a soldier who finds an angel with broken wings in the ruins of a church and tries to nurse him back to health, eventually making him new wings from a brass cartridge casing. Krill himself said he was inspired by the bleak landscape of the former Sudetenland, where many churches and other religious sites had been destroyed under communism. But the angel in the song may also have had a real-life model, a statue from a church in Ostrov, a small town in western Bohemia through which Soviet-led troops passed during the August 1968 invasion. For around a decade, the statue has been in the care of Tomáš Horina, who manages Červená Lhota Castle. He was given it by two ceramic artists who had attended the same secondary ceramics school as Krill. Horina says the artists told him about another classmate who rescued the angel while doing his military service in Ostrov.
1: A měli tam ještě jednoho spolužáka, který byl toho času na vojně.
2: They had another classmate who was doing his military service at the time and was stationed in Ostrov nad Ohří. The monastery church there had been turned into a military barracks, and he saw what was happening to its decoration, including the angel. He wanted to save it, so he took it away. He later came to a reunion of his former classmates and unpacked the angel. He told them the story of how the soldiers were destroying the church. Karel Krill was there too. He heard the story and saw the angel. Not long afterwards, the song about the smashed up church was written.
0: According to Horina, the angel stood beside a statue of the Virgin Mary on the church's altar.
2: The angel isn't large. I'd say it's about 60 centimeters tall. It's an adoring angel. We know now from historical photographs of the church in Ostrov nad Ohří that it stood beside a tabernacle, a glass-fronted shrine containing a statue of the Virgin Mary. The angel was on the left-hand side of it.
0: Horina says the broken wing is one reason he sees a possible connection with Krill's song, although he believes there were several sources of inspiration.
2: Of course, this angel was not necessarily the only source of inspiration, although the description and the song, including the fact that it has broken off wings, really does fit this particular angel. Krill was also interested in collecting angels and other statues. He was deeply upset by the way sacred art was being destroyed during the communist era. So, in the song, the angel became a broader symbol of that destruction.
0: The story of the angel resurfaced when Professor Pavel Hošek was researching a book about Krill. A friend of Horina's wife, Hošek, learned about the statue and became interested in its possible connection with the singer. His interest eventually helped bring the angel back to Ostrov. Before it goes on display there on the 21st of August, the statue will undergo some conservation treatment. The town has decided not to fully restore it, however, so that the damage remains visible as part of its history.

0: Thank you, Ruth Frankova, for that report. Former Czech President Václav Klaus is known for his outspoken and often controversial views. But when Vít Pohanka interviewed him for Czechcast, he revealed another side, Václav Klaus the Pražák. Here is a little foretaste of their conversation.
1: Before asking Václav Klaus about Czechia today, politics and the wider world, we spent some time talking about Prague itself. Because if anyone is a true Pražák, it is Václav Klaus. He was born and raised in Vinohrady, not far from the Czech radio building, and still vividly remembers the Prague of his childhood in the 1940s and the 50s, a city with virtually no traffic.
2: The famous Legerova Street was really a street with no ends, with no connections on both sides, and there was no one there. There was one car in 10 minutes going.
1: Václav Klaus stayed in Vinohrady until he was 30. Then he moved with his family to Prosek on the northern outskirts of Prague. It was part of the rapidly expanding city, dominated by large, grey housing estates built from prefabricated concrete panels, typical for communist Czechoslovakia and a very different world from the traditional streets of Vinohrady.
2: So I moved when I was 30 years old. I moved from Vinohrady to Prosek, which was for me at that time almost an unknown part somewhere in the north of Prague. So it was really typical communist experience.
1: The contrast between the Prague he knew as a young man and the city that grew around it remains striking to him. Klaus is particularly nostalgic about the character of the older neighborhoods, like Davice and Hans Paluka, where he works now.
2: Really, this is a special for me, a typical example of an old, not in the historical sense, but of an old Prague, when it was still a normal city, not destroyed by building new apartments, buildings and new offices.
1: And when our conversation moved from memories of old Prague to the way the Czech capital looks and functions today, the former president certainly didn't mince his words.
2: You know, everyone is crazy. We are crazy with the way how the streets are repaired and the roads are made here in Prague. It's absolutely crazy. It's part of the city of Prague management, you know, which is absolutely irrational.
1: Václav Klaus and the Prague he remembers and the Prague he sees around him today. Coming soon on Czechcast, Radio Prague International's podcast in English about all things Czech.
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4: On the occasion of our 90th anniversary, Radio Prague International has decided to celebrate this milestone with you. 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
0: That's brought us to the end of today's 30-minute program from Prague. 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
1: Hello and welcome. I'm Sierra Krieger-Wolf and you're listening to Czechia in 30 Minutes, the show where we give you a rundown of what's recently been happening in the country in just half an hour. Coming up on today's show, Czechs are marking the 58th anniversary of the Soviet-led invasion that crushed the Prague Spring reforms. We'll hear from artist Hinek Martinec on Jan Palach's legacy, and a broken angel believed to have inspired one of Karel Krill's 1969 protest songs is coming home. But first, here's the news with Danielle Lazarova.
0: News.
2: The Czech Republic today marks the 58th anniversary of the invasion of Czechoslovakia by Soviet-led Warsaw Pact troops that crushed the Prague Spring reforms. The invasion began overnight on August 21, 1968, and dozens of Czechoslovak citizens were killed in the first hours of the invasion alone, either in clashes with the troops or in traffic accidents caused by the occupying forces. Commemorative events honoring their memory have been taking place around the country. In Prague, one of the main events took place outside Czech Radio's headquarters on Vinohradská Street, where some of the worst clashes with the invaders took place. Addressing the gathering, President Pavel stressed the importance of public service media both in August 1968 and today, when he said there is once again growing pressure to restrict them. Senate President Miloš Vystrčil echoed those sentiments, saying that independent media and courage are among the first targets of those in power who want to impose normalization and bring society under control. He called for courage and urged people not to bend their spines. The speeches of Chamber of Deputies Speaker Tomio Okamura and Finance Minister Alena Šilerová, who represented the ruling parties, were met with booing and chants of shame, reflecting anger over the government's plan to abolish license fees and replace them with state funds. Cultural events marking the anniversary in Prague include Nevermore 68 Festival at Prague's exhibition grounds and a Music Against Forgetting event in the lower part of Wenceslas Square. Several hundred people gathered on Boris Nemtsov Square outside the Russian embassy in Prague 6 on Thursday evening to mark the anniversary of the 1968 invasion. They also expressed support for Ukraine, which has been defending itself against Russia's invasion since 2022. The event, called Go Home, Ivan, was organized by four non-profit organizations, including People in Need and Memory of Nations. The Prague Municipal Court has confirmed that Belarusian journalist Natalia Sudlyankova, who worked in the Czech Republic for many years, was an influential agent of Russia's military intelligence service, GRU, and actively spread Russian propaganda in the country. Sudlyankova, who had previously been granted asylum in Czechia, was placed on the government's sanctions list in April 2025 and forced to leave the country. The court rejected her lawsuit against the decision, drawing also on classified information, Czech Radio reported on Friday. According to the ruling, Sudlyankova was instructed and paid by a GRU officer and an employee of USM Holding, founded by sanctioned Russian oligarch Alisher Usmanov. She secretly worked in the interests of Russian organizations, including the GRU, the Foundation for the Protection and Support of the Rights of Compatriots Abroad, and the Immortal Regiment of Russia. A roughly 30-meter-high wind turbine collapsed onto a field near Poštiat in the Přerov district on Thursday. No one was injured. Police said strong winds may have caused the collapse. The turbine's blades had become jammed and the facility had been out of operation since early July. Its owner estimated the damage at 200,000 Czech crowns. According to the Czech Wind Energy Association, it is the first such accident in the country. organisers have cancelled the Hip Hop Kemp Festival at the last minute. The event was due to start on Friday near Kralovice in the Plzeň region. In a statement on Facebook, the organisers said circumstances had not been in their favour and the lineup had failed to attract enough people. They did not provide information on possible ticket refunds. The festival was due to return after a six-year break. It was last held in 2019. Hip Hop Kemp had been held in Czechia since 2002 and was considered the largest hip hop festival in Central and Eastern Europe. Parts of Bohemia and Western Moravia could be hit by further severe thunderstorms on Friday afternoon and overnight into Saturday, with wind gusts of up to 90 kilometres per hour and rainfall of up to 70 millimetres, which could bring on flash floods in places, the Czech Hydrometeorological Institute said. The high-level warning is in effect from 4 p.m. Friday. For a belt stretching from South Bohemia through the central Bohemian region and Vysočina to the Pardubice and Hradec Králové regions. And finally, a quick look at the weather forecast for tomorrow. Saturday should be partly cloudy to overcast with rain showers in the northwestern parts of the country and daytime highs between 18 and 23 degrees Celsius. I'm Daniela Lazarová and that's the end of the news.
3: August 21, 1968 went down in Czechoslovak history as the day that Soviet-led Warsaw Pact troops crushed the Prague Spring Reforms and the hopes of millions of people yearning for freedom and democracy. At a solemn ceremony outside the Czech radio building, political leaders laid wreaths to honor those who lost their lives in the invasion and highlighted the role of free media then and now. Romana Grajcerova has the story.
4: 20 years after the Communist Party seized power in Czechoslovakia in February 1948, the Prague Spring emerged after a dark period, a time of hope and belief in a better future that, however, lasted only a very short time. It is primarily associated with Alexander Dubček, who advocated what became known as socialism with a human face. The movement was brutally suppressed on the 21st of August when troops from the Soviet Union and other allied countries invaded Czechoslovakia 58 years ago. The Czechoslovak radio building on Vinohradská street, now home to Czech radio, was one of the invaders' main targets. Citizens confronted the occupying troops in what became known as the Battle for Czechoslovak Radio, in which 17 people were killed. As every year on this day, a solemn commemorative ceremony was held at the entrance to the building on Vinohradská street, with political representatives laying wreaths in the presence of a guard of honor and to the sounds of a brass band.

0: The ceremony was followed by a series of speeches, starting with Czech radio director general René Zavoral.
1: Mnozí historici právě mají za to, že těch několik měsíců relativní svobody, kterým se říká Pražské jaro...
2: Many historians believe that those few months of relative freedom known as the Prague Spring were an experience that helped us endure the following two decades of totalitarian oppression. If we refuse to forget that day of betrayal, shame and national humiliation, it is not merely out of a sense of duty to mourn our fallen and seriously wounded fellow citizens. We probably remember because this event remains an unhealed wound and offers many lessons that remain relevant even today.
1: Mnohá poučení, jež nestratila svou aktuálnost ani dnes.
0: Above the heads of those gathered outside the Czech radio building, numerous banners could be seen expressing support for the independence of public service media. They were a response to the months-long debate over abolishing license fees and changing the way Czech radio and Czech television are funded. Many people view the government's proposal as an attack on media freedom. The parallel between defending public radio in the past and doing so today, therefore, also features in Zavoral's speech.
1: Skutečnost, že právě zde před budovou Českého rozhlasu se odehrál největší střet mezi okupanty.
2: The fact that the largest confrontation between the occupiers and true Czech patriots took place here in front of the Czech radio building was no coincidence. It was an expression of the Czech public's instinctive determination to defend Czech radio as an independent source of information. That is why we consider this stretch of pavement in front of our building the most fitting place to commemorate those who lost their lives, while also reminding ourselves of our right to freedom and independence as an essential condition for fulfilling our mission.
1: Zásadní podmínku plnění našeho poslání.
0: After Zavoral, Czech President Petr Pavel took the stage to loud applause and chants of support. In his speech, he drew a parallel between the Soviet Union's expansionist ambitions in the past and Russia's aggressive policies today.
2: Although 58 years have now passed since the Warsaw Pact invasion of our country, the trauma of betrayal and the humiliation inflicted by our former allies remains deeply rooted in Czech society. As a result of this trauma, however, we as a nation could and should be more aware of and more sensitive to the aggressive and expansionist tendencies of today's Russia, and perhaps also more resilient to its propaganda. Unfortunately, there are still many people who seek to understand and justify Vladimir Putin and the Russian regime for their actions.
0: President Pavel highlighted Ukraine's courage in defending not only its own country, but Europe as a whole. He ended his speech, much like the Czech radio director, with an appeal to defend the freedom of public service media in the Czech Republic.
2: Public service media are once again facing pressure to restrict their freedom and independence, albeit in a more subtle way than the Russian-speaking soldiers with machine guns represented. Independent media are one of the fundamental pillars not only of our democracy, but of any democracy. Let us therefore not allow ourselves to lose them as a result of their gradual dismantling.
0: Those assembled at the ceremony voiced their support for the public media loud and clear, and the speeches of the representatives of the ruling coalition, Finance Minister Alena Schillerová and Chamber of Deputy Speaker Tomio Okamura, were almost drowned in whistling and booing.
3: Romana Grajcerová with that report. A painting of the death mask of Jan Palach was unveiled on Friday at a memorial to the young man who set himself on fire in connection with the Soviet-led invasion of Czechoslovakia that began on August 21, 1968. The work is by the UK resident visual artist Hinek Martinec, who attended the presentation ceremony in Vešetati, the central Bohemian village where Palach grew up. Ian Willoughby spoke to him beforehand.
4: In London, when there was a COVID sort of like the lockdown, and you know, we couldn't kind of walk almost to the parks. So I was like looking for some heroes from the past, and Jan Palach, of course, came out very quickly. So I kind of selected like 3-4 heroes, and I started to paint Jan Palach as the first painting, which is like 1 meter square painting. And so it really helps me to kind of survive somehow that sort of tricky era that the whole world was in. And so when I did it, I just felt like that this is actually a very positive message, because there is going to be the light at the end. Things will change.
5: I've seen a few death masks. They're very chilling things to see. Why did you choose to do the portrait or painting on the basis of the death mask rather than simply a photo of Palach alive?
4: Because I think it's more direct. So I wanted to show how difficult it must have been for, of course, the family and for the nation at that time. But it was the only kind of, seems like, the proper waking up. Didn't happen, you know, we know what followed afterwards. But I think when you look at that death mask, it's very striking. And so I painted like on the left sort of parts of the death mask, kind of like the tricolor, so like the red sort of color, blue, and to remind us like the Czechoslovakia sort of country. And so if I would paint him when he was like 15, or I mean, I did look at the online archive, you know, so I did research many images by him or about him. And so I just thought that it needed to have a strong message, and that's the only, the death mask, I think.
5: On Friday, you're presenting the painting for the first time at the Jan Palach Memorial.
4: Yeah.
5: What's the plan for the painting there?
4: Well, the plan is like to remain there for a few years. So I don't know, to be honest, like for how long, but I'm hoping for like 5, maybe more years. And so there was a quite good conclusion, because when I was approached by the Czech art dealer, Barbara Pulpanova, that she asked me that she could have potentially a collector, a buyer who would like to you know, buy the painting. And I said, well, you know, it's tricky, because I think this painting should speak publicly, you know, should be shown in the public sort of building or institutions. And then we came to this kind of conclusion to show it, you know, at Fretati and Memorial of Jan Palach. So so I'm so happy that there is like the collector agrees, the National Museum agrees, and now we are celebrating, you know, on the 21st of August, kind of the event.
5: A final question. For many people, Palach was a hero, a great hero of the Czech nation. At the time when he died, the communists presented him as a naive young man, didn't know what he was doing. And that idea did take hold with some people. But how do you view his actual act, setting himself on fire in protest and apathy in the face of the Soviet occupation?
4: Yeah, exactly. This is such a higher stake, you know, that he kind of committed to suicide, basically. And I'm sure that many people would not agree with that, because he was young, you know, he could kind of continue with his life and he could be maybe politically active. But, you know, I'm not knowledgeable here, so I don't want to go deeper here. But for me, as I see it now, it's a positive sort of, and a key elements in Czech or Czechoslovakian culture. So I think he goes beyond the debt, and that's what is for me as an artist extremely important. So he somehow intuitively knew that this is needed to be done at the right time, at the right moment, to actually sending the message to the next generations. That's how I see his legacy. And from that point of view, I would always say this is a very positive, even it's extremely difficult to agree with the suicide, of course.
3: That was visual artist Hinek Martinez speaking to Ian Willoughby. A damaged statue of an angel, believed to have inspired one of Karel Kryl's best-known songs, is returning to the western Bohemian town of Ostrov. It will go on display in the local church on August 21st, the anniversary of the 1968 Warsaw Pact invasion of Czechoslovakia. Ruth Frankova has the details.

0: Karel Krill's Anděl or Angel is one of the iconic tracks from his legendary 1969 debut album Bratříčku zavírej vrátka, released in response to the Soviet-led invasion of Czechoslovakia. The song tells the story of a soldier who finds an angel with broken wings in the ruins of a church and tries to nurse him back to health, eventually making him new wings from a brass cartridge casing. Krill himself said he was inspired by the bleak landscape of the former Sudetenland, where many churches and other religious sites had been destroyed under communism. But the angel in the song may also have had a real-life model. A statue from a church in Ostrov, a small town in western Bohemia, through which Soviet-led troops passed during the August 1968 invasion. For around a decade, the statue has been in the care of Tomáš Horina, who manages Červená Lhota Castle. He was given it by two ceramic artists who had attended the same secondary ceramic school as Krill. Horina says the artists told him about another classmate who rescued the angel while doing his military service in Ostrov.
1: A měli tam ještě jednoho spolužáka, který byl toho času na vojně.
2: They had another classmate who was doing his military service at the time and was stationed in Ostrov nad Ohří. The monastery church there had been turned into a military barracks, and he saw what was happening to its decoration, including the angel. He wanted to save it, so he took it away. He later came to a reunion of his former classmates and unpacked the angel. He told them the story of how the soldiers were destroying the church. Karel Krill was there too. He heard the story and saw the angel. Not long afterwards, the song about the smashed up church was written.
0: According to Horina, the angel stood beside a statue of the Virgin Mary on the church's altar.
1: Ten anděl není velký, já nevím, je třeba vysoký, 60 centimetrů.
2: The angel isn't large. I'd say it's about 60 centimeters tall. It's an adoring angel. We know now from historical photographs of the church in Ostrov nad Ohří that it stood beside a tabernacle, a glass-fronted shrine containing a statue of the Virgin Mary. The angel was on the left-hand side of it.
0: Horina says the broken wing is one reason he sees a possible connection with Krill's song, although he believes there were several sources of inspiration.
2: Of course, this angel was not necessarily the only source of inspiration, although the description in the song, including the fact that it has broken off wings, really does fit this particular angel. Krill was also interested in collecting angels and other statues. He was deeply upset by the way sacred art was being destroyed during the communist era. So, in the song, the angel became a broader symbol of that destruction.
0: The story of the angel resurfaced when Professor Pavel Hošek was researching a book about Krill. A friend of Horina's wife, Hošek, learned about the statue and became interested in its possible connection with the singer. His interest eventually helped bring the angel back to Ostrov. Before it goes on display there on the 21st of August, the statue will undergo some conservation treatment. The town has decided not to fully restore it, however, so that the damage remains visible as part of its history.

0: Thank you, Ruth Frankova, for that report. Former Czech President Václav Klaus is known for his outspoken and often controversial views. But when Vít Pohanka interviewed him for Czechcast, he revealed another side, Václav Klaus the Pražák. Here is a little foretaste of their conversation.
1: Before asking Václav Klaus about Czechia today, politics and the wider world, we spent some time talking about Prague itself. Because if anyone is a true Pražák, it is Václav Klaus. He was born and raised in Vinohrady, not far from the Czech radio building, and still vividly remembers the Prague of his childhood in the 1940s and the 50s, a city with virtually no traffic.
2: The famous Legerova Street was really a street with no ends, with no connections on both sides, and there was no one there. There was one car in 10 minutes going.
1: Václav Klaus stayed in Vinohrady until he was 30. Then he moved with his family to Prosek on the northern outskirts of Prague. It was part of the rapidly expanding city, dominated by large, grey housing estates built from prefabricated concrete panels, typical for communist Czechoslovakia and a very different world from the traditional streets of Vinohrady.
2: So I moved when I was 30 years old. I moved from Vinohrady to Prosek, which was for me at that time almost an unknown part somewhere in the north of Prague. So it was really typical communist experience.
1: The contrast between the Prague he knew as a young man and the city that grew around it remains striking to him. Klaus is particularly nostalgic about the character of the older neighborhoods, like Davice and Hans Paluka, where he works now.
2: Really, this is a special for me, a typical example of an old, not in the historical sense, but of an old Prague, when it was still a normal city, not destroyed by building new apartments, buildings and new offices.
1: And when our conversation moved from memories of old Prague to the way the Czech capital looks and functions today, the former president certainly didn't mince his words.
2: You know, everyone is crazy. We are crazy with the way how the streets are repaired and the roads are made here in Prague. It's absolutely crazy. It's part of the city of Prague management, you know, which is absolutely irrational.
1: Václav Klaus and the Prague he remembers and the Prague he sees around him today. Coming soon on Czechcast, Radio Prague International's podcast in English about all things Czech.
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4: On the occasion of our 90th anniversary, Radio Prague International has decided to celebrate this milestone with you. 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Tell us your story. 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Since when have you known Radio Prague International and what does Radio Prague International mean to you today? 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
0: That's brought us to the end of today's 30-minute program from Prague. 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From me, Sierra Krieger-Wolf, thank you for listening and have a beautiful rest of your day.

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1: Hello and welcome. I'm Sierra Krieger-Wolf and you're listening to Czechia in 30 Minutes, the show where we give you a rundown of what's recently been happening in the country in just half an hour. Coming up on today's show, Czechs are marking the 58th anniversary of the Soviet-led invasion that crushed the Prague Spring Reforms. We'll hear from artist Hinek Martinec on Jan Palach's legacy, and a broken angel believed to have inspired one of Karel Krill's 1969 protest songs is coming home. But first, here's the news with Danielle Lazarova.
0: News.
2: The Czech Republic today marks the 58th anniversary of the invasion of Czechoslovakia by Soviet-led Warsaw Pact troops that crushed the Prague Spring Reforms. The invasion began overnight on August 21, 1968, and dozens of Czechoslovak citizens were killed in the first hours of the invasion alone, either in clashes with the troops or in traffic accidents caused by the occupying forces. Commemorative events on

0: honouring their memory have been taking place around the country. In Prague, one of the main events took place outside Czech Radio's headquarters on Vinohradská Street, where some of the worst clashes with the invaders took place. Addressing the gathering, President Pavel stressed the importance of public service media both in August 1968 and today, when he said there is once again growing pressure to restrict them. Senate President Miloš Vystrčil echoed those sentiments, saying that independent media and courage are among the first targets of those in power who want to impose normalization and bring society under control. He called for courage and urged people not to bend their spines. The speeches of Chamber of Deputies Speaker Tomio Okamura and Finance Minister Alena Schillerova, who represented the ruling parties, were met with booing and chants of shame, reflecting anger over the government's plan to abolish license fees and replace them with state funds. Cultural events marking the anniversary in Prague include Nevermore 68 Festival at Prague's exhibition grounds and a Music Against Forgetting event in the lower part of Wenceslas Square. Several hundred people gathered on Boris Nemtsov Square outside the Russian embassy in Prague 6 on Thursday evening to mark the anniversary of the 1968 invasion. They also expressed support for Ukraine, which has been defending itself against Russia's invasion since 2022. The event, called Go Home, Ivan, was organized by 4 non-profit organizations, including People in Need and Memory of Nations. The Prague Municipal Court has confirmed that Belarusian journalist Natalia Sudlyankova, who worked in the Czech Republic for many years, was an influential agent of Russia's military intelligence service, GRU, and actively spread Russian propaganda in the country. Sudlyankova, who had previously been granted asylum in Czechia, was placed on the government's sanctions list in April 2025 and forced to leave the country. The court rejected her lawsuit against the decision, drawing also on classified information, Czech radio reported on Friday. According to the ruling, Sudlyankova was instructed and paid by a GRU officer and an employee of USM Holding, founded by sanctioned Russian oligarch Alisher Usmanov. She secretly worked in the interests of Russian organizations, including the GRU, the Foundation for the Protection and Support of the Rights of Compatriots Abroad, and the Immortal Regiment of Russia. A roughly 30-meter-high wind turbine collapsed onto a field near Poshchat in the Přerov district on Thursday. No one was injured. Police said strong winds may have caused the collapse. The turbine's blades had become jammed and the facility had been out of operation since early July. Its owner estimated the damage at 200,000 Czech crowns. According to the Czech Wind Energy Association, it is the first such accident in the country. Organisers have cancelled the Hip Hop Kemp Festival at the last minute. The event was due to start on Friday near Kralovice in the Plzeň region. In a statement on Facebook, the organisers said circumstances had not been in their favour and the lineup had failed to attract enough people. They did not provide information on possible ticket refunds. The festival was due to return after a 6-year break. It was last held in 2019. Hip Hop Kemp had been held in Czechia since 2002 and was considered the largest hip hop festival in Central and Eastern Europe. Parts of Bohemia and Western Moravia could be hit by further severe thunderstorms on Friday afternoon and overnight into Saturday, with wind gusts of up to 90 kilometres per hour and rainfall of up to 70 millimetres, which could bring on flash floods in places, the Czech Hydrometeorological Institute said. The high-level warning is in effect from 4 p.m. Friday. For a belt stretching from South Bohemia through the central Bohemian region and Vysočina to the Pardubice and Hradec Králové regions. And finally, a quick look at the weather forecast for tomorrow. Saturday should be partly cloudy to overcast with rain showers in the northwestern parts of the country and daytime highs between 18 and 23 degrees Celsius. I'm Daniela Lazarová, and that's the end of the news.
1: August 21, 1968 went down in Czechoslovak history as the day that Soviet-led Warsaw Pact troops crushed the Prague Spring Reforms and the hopes of millions of people yearning for freedom and democracy. At a solemn ceremony outside the Czech radio building, political leaders laid wreaths to honor those who lost their lives in the invasion and highlighted the role of free media then and now. Romana Grajcerova has the story.
2: 20 years after the Communist Party seized power in Czechoslovakia in February 1948, the Prague Spring emerged after a dark period, a time of hope and belief in a better future that, however, lasted only a very short time. It is primarily associated with Alexander Dubček, who advocated what became known as socialism with a human face. The movement was brutally suppressed on the 21st of August when troops from the Soviet Union and other allied countries invaded Czechoslovakia 58 years ago. The Czechoslovak radio building on Vinohradská Street, now home to Czech radio, was one of the invaders' main targets. Citizens confronted the occupying troops in what became known as the Battle for Czechoslovak Radio, in which 17 people were killed. As every year on this day, a solemn commemorative ceremony was held at the entrance to the building on Vinohradská Street, with political representatives laying wreaths in the presence of a guard of honor and to the sounds of a brass band.

0: The ceremony was followed by a series of speeches, starting with Czech radio director general René Zavoral.
1: Mnozí historici právě mají za to, že těch několik měsíců relativní svobody, kterým se říká Pražské jaro.
2: Many historians believe that those few months of relative freedom known as the Prague Spring were an experience that helped us endure the following two decades of totalitarian oppression. If we refuse to forget that day of betrayal, shame and national humiliation, it is not merely out of a sense of duty to mourn our fallen and seriously wounded fellow citizens. We probably remember because this event remains an unhealed wound and offers many lessons that remain relevant even today.
1: Mnohá poučení, jež nestratila svou aktuálnost ani dnes.
0: Above the heads of those gathered outside the Czech radio building, numerous banners could be seen expressing support for the independence of public service media. They were a response to the months-long debate over abolishing license fees and changing the way Czech radio and Czech television are funded. Many people view the government's proposal as an attack on media freedom. The parallel between defending public radio in the past and doing so today, therefore, also features in Zavoral's speech.
1: Skutečnost, že právě zde před budovou Českého rozhlasu se odehrál největší střet mezi okupanty.
2: The fact that the largest confrontation between the occupiers and true Czech patriots took place here in front of the Czech radio building was no coincidence. It was an expression of the Czech public's instinctive determination to defend Czech radio as an independent source of information. That is why we consider this stretch of pavement in front of our building the most fitting place to commemorate those who lost their lives, while also reminding ourselves of our right to freedom and independence as an essential condition for fulfilling our mission.
1: Zásadní podmínku plnění našeho poslání.
0: After Zavoral, Czech President Petr Pavel took the stage to loud applause and chants of support. In his speech, he drew a parallel between the Soviet Union's expansionist ambitions in the past and Russia's aggressive policies today.
3: Když od invaze vojsk Varšavské smlouvy do našich zemí uběhlo už 58 let.
2: Although 58 years have now passed since the Warsaw Pact invasion of our country, the trauma of betrayal and the humiliation inflicted by our former allies remains deeply rooted in Czech society. As a result of this trauma, however, we as a nation could and should be more aware of and more sensitive to the aggressive and expansionist tendencies of today's Russia, and perhaps also more resilient to its propaganda. Unfortunately, there are still many people who seek to understand and justify Vladimir Putin and the Russian regime for their actions.
0: President Pavel highlighted Ukraine's courage in defending not only its own country, but Europe as a whole. He ended his speech, much like the Czech radio director, with an appeal to defend the freedom of public service media in the Czech Republic.
3: Veřejnoprávní média dnes opět čelí tlaku na omezení jejich svobody.
2: Public service media are once again facing pressure to restrict their freedom and independence, albeit in a more subtle way than the Russian-speaking soldiers with machine guns represented. Independent media are one of the fundamental pillars not only of our democracy, but of any democracy. Let us therefore not allow ourselves to lose them as a result of their gradual dismantling.
0: Those assembled at the ceremony voiced their support for the public media loud and clear, and the speeches of the representatives of the ruling coalition, Finance Minister Alena Schillerová and Chamber of Deputies Speaker Tomio Okamura, were almost drowned in whistling and booing.
4: Romana Grajcerová with that report. A painting of the death mask of Jan Palach was unveiled on Friday at a memorial to the young man who set himself on fire in connection with the Soviet-led invasion of Czechoslovakia that began on August 21, 1968. The work is by the UK resident visual artist Hinek Martinec, who attended the presentation ceremony in Vešetati, the central Bohemian village where Palach grew up. Ian Willoughby spoke to him beforehand.
5: In London, when there was a COVID, sort of like the lockdown, and you know, we couldn't kind of walk almost to the parks. So I was like looking for some heroes from the past, and Jan Palach, of course, came out very quickly. So I kind of selected like 3-4 heroes, and I started to paint Jan Palach as the first painting, which is like 1 meter square painting. And so it really helps me to kind of survive somehow that sort of tricky era that the whole world was in. And so when I did it, I just felt like that this is actually a very positive message, because there is going to be the light at the end. Things will change.
6: I've seen a few death masks. They're very chilling things to see. Why did you choose to do the portrait or painting on the basis of the death mask rather than simply a photo of Palach alive?
5: Because I think it's more direct. So I wanted to show how difficult it must have been for, of course, the family and for the nation at that time. But it was the only kind of, seems like, the proper waking up. Didn't happen, you know, we know what followed afterwards. But I think when you look at that death mask, it's very striking. And so I painted like on the left sort of parts of the death mask, kind of like the tricolor. So like the red sort of color, blue, and to remind us like the Czechoslovakia sort of country. And so if I would paint him when he was like 15, or I mean, I did look at the online archive, you know, so I did research many images by him or about him. And so I just thought that it needed to have a strong message, and that's the only, the death mask, I think.
6: On Friday, you're presenting the painting for the first time at the Jan Palach Memorial.
5: Yeah.
6: What's the plan for the painting there?
5: Well, the plan is like to remain there for a few years. So I don't know, to be honest, like for how long, but I'm hoping for like 5, maybe more years. And so there was a quite good conclusion, because when I was approached by the Czech art dealer, Barbara Pulpanova, that she asked me that she could have potentially a collector, a buyer who would like to you know, buy the painting. And I said, well, you know, it's tricky, because I think this painting should speak publicly, you know, should be shown in the public sort of building or institutions. And then we came to this kind of conclusion to show it, you know, at Fretati and Memorial of Jan Palach. So so I'm so happy that there is like the collector agrees, the National Museum agrees, and now we are celebrating, you know, on the 21st of August, kind of the event.
6: A final question. For many people, Palach was a hero, a great hero of the Czech nation. At the time when he died, the communists presented him as a naive young man, didn't know what he was doing, and that idea did take hold with some people. But how do you view his actual act, setting himself on fire in protest and apathy in the face of the Soviet occupation?
5: Yeah, exactly. This is such a higher stake, you know, that he kind of committed to suicide, basically. And I'm sure that many people would not agree with that, because he was young, you know, he could kind of continue with his life and he could be maybe politically active. But, you know, I'm not knowledgeable here, so I don't want to go deeper here. But for me, as I see it now, it's a positive sort of, and a key elements in Czech or Czechoslovakian culture. So I think he goes beyond the debt, and that's what is for me as an artist extremely important. So he somehow intuitively knew that this is needed to be done at the right time, at the right moment, to actually sending the message to the next generations. That's how I see his legacy. And from that point of view, I would always say this is a very positive, even it's extremely difficult to agree with the suicide, of course.
4: That was visual artist Hinek Martinez speaking to Ian Willoughby. A damaged statue of an angel, believed to have inspired one of Karel Kryl's best-known songs, is returning to the western Bohemian town of Ostrov. It will go on display in the local church on August 21st, the anniversary of the 1968 Warsaw Pact invasion of Czechoslovakia. Ruth Frankova has the details.

0: Karel Krill's Anděl or Angel is one of the iconic tracks from his legendary 1969 debut album Bratříčku zavírej vrátka, released in response to the Soviet-led invasion of Czechoslovakia. The song tells the story of a soldier who finds an angel with broken wings in the ruins of a church and tries to nurse him back to health, eventually making him new wings from a brass cartridge casing. Krill himself said he was inspired by the bleak landscape of the former Sudetenland, where many churches and other religious sites had been destroyed under communism. But the angel in the song may also have had a real-life model. A statue from a church in Ostrov, a small town in western Bohemia, through which Soviet-led troops passed during the August 1968 invasion. For around a decade, the statue has been in the care of Tomáš Horina, who manages Červená Lhota Castle. He was given it by two ceramic artists who had attended the same secondary ceramic school as Krill. Horina says the artists told him about another classmate who rescued the angel while doing his military service in Ostrov.
1: A měli tam ještě jednoho spolužáka, který byl toho času na vojně.
2: They had another classmate who was doing his military service at the time and was stationed in Ostrov nad Ohří. The monastery church there had been turned into a military barracks, and he saw what was happening to its decoration, including the angel. He wanted to save it, so he took it away. He later came to a reunion of his former classmates and unpacked the angel. He told them the story of how the soldiers were destroying the church. Karel Krill was there too. He heard the story and saw the angel. Not long afterwards, the song about the smashed up church was written.
0: According to Horina, the angel stood beside a statue of the Virgin Mary on the church's altar.
1: Ten anděl není velký, já nevím, je třeba vysoký, 60 centimetrů.
2: The angel isn't large. I'd say it's about 60 centimeters tall. It's an adoring angel. We know now from historical photographs of the church in Ostrov nad Ohří that it stood beside a tabernacle, a glass-fronted shrine containing a statue of the Virgin Mary. The angel was on the left-hand side of it.
1: Byla socha Panny Marie, on byl z levé strany vedle ní.
0: Horina says the broken wing is one reason he sees a possible connection with Krill's song, although he believes there were several sources of inspiration.
2: Of course, this angel was not necessarily the only source of inspiration, although the description and the song, including the fact that it has broken off wings, really does fit this particular angel. Krill was also interested in collecting angels and other statues. He was deeply upset by the way sacred art was being destroyed during the communist era. So, in the song, the angel became a broader symbol of that destruction.
0: The story of the angel resurfaced when Professor Pavel Hošek was researching a book about Krill. A friend of Horina's wife, Hošek, learned about the statue and became interested in its possible connection with the singer. His interest eventually helped bring the angel back to Ostrov. Before it goes on display there on the 21st of August, the statue will undergo some conservation treatment. The town has decided not to fully restore it, however, so that the damage remains visible as part of its history.

0: Thank you, Ruth Frankova, for that report. Former Czech President Václav Klaus is known for his outspoken and often controversial views. But when Vít Pohanka interviewed him for Czechcast, he revealed another side, Václav Klaus the Pražák. Here is a little foretaste of their conversation.
1: Before asking Václav Klaus about Czechia today, politics and the wider world, we spent some time talking about Prague itself. Because if anyone is a true Pražák, it is Václav Klaus. He was born and raised in Vinohrady, not far from the Czech radio building, and still vividly remembers the Prague of his childhood in the 1940s and the 50s, a city with virtually no traffic.
2: The famous Legerova Street was really a street with no ends, with no connections on both sides, and there was no one there. There was one car in 10 minutes going.
1: Václav Klaus stayed in Vinohrady until he was 30. Then he moved with his family to Prosek on the northern outskirts of Prague. It was part of the rapidly expanding city, dominated by large, grey housing estates built from prefabricated concrete panels, typical for communist Czechoslovakia and a very different world from the traditional streets of Vinohrady.
2: So I moved when I was 30 years old. I moved from Vinohrady to Prosek, which was for me at that time almost an unknown part somewhere in the north of Prague. So it was really typical communist experience.
1: The contrast between the Prague he knew as a young man and the city that grew around it remains striking to him. Klaus is particularly nostalgic about the character of the older neighborhoods, like Davice and Hans Paluka, where he works now.
2: Really, this is a special for me, a typical example of an old, not in the historical sense, but of an old Prague, when it was still a normal city, not destroyed by building new apartments, buildings and new offices.
1: And when our conversation moved from memories of old Prague to the way the Czech capital looks and functions today, the former president certainly didn't mince his words.
2: You know, everyone is crazy. We are crazy with the way how the streets are repaired and the roads are made here in Prague. It's absolutely crazy. It's part of the city of Prague management, you know, which is absolutely irrational.
1: Václav Klaus and the Prague he remembers and the Prague he sees around him today. Coming soon on Czechcast, Radio Prague International's podcast in English about all things Czech.
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5: On the occasion of our 90th anniversary, Radio Prague International has decided to celebrate this milestone with you. 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Since when have you known Radio Prague International and what does Radio Prague International mean to you today? 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
0: That's brought us to the end of today's 30-minute program from Prague. 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From me, Sierra Krieger-Wolf, thank you for listening and have a beautiful rest of your day.

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1: Hello and welcome. I'm Sierra Krieger-Wolf and you're listening to Czechia in 30 Minutes, the show where we give you a rundown of what's recently been happening in the country in just half an hour. Coming up on today's show, Czechs are marking the 58th anniversary of the Soviet-led invasion that crushed the Prague Spring Reforms. We'll hear from artist Hinek Martinec on Jan Palach's legacy, and a broken angel believed to have inspired one of Karel Krill's 1969 protest songs is coming home. But first, here's the news with Danielle Lazarova.
0: News.
2: The Czech Republic today marks the 58th anniversary of the invasion of Czechoslovakia by Soviet-led Warsaw Pact troops that crushed the Prague Spring Reforms. The invasion began overnight on August 21, 1968, and dozens of Czechoslovak citizens were killed in the first hours of the invasion alone, either in clashes with the troops or in traffic accidents caused by the occupying forces. Commemorative events honoring their memory have been taking place around the country. In Prague, one of the main events took place outside Czech Radio's headquarters on Vinohradská Street, where some of the worst clashes with the invaders took place. Addressing the gathering, President Pavel stressed the importance of public service media both in August 1968 and today, when he said there is once again growing pressure to restrict them. Senate President Miloš Vystrčil echoed those sentiments, saying that independent media and courage are among the first targets of those in power who want to impose normalization and bring society under control. He called for courage and urged people not to bend their spines. The speeches of Chamber of Deputies Speaker Tomio Okamura and Finance Minister Alena Šilerová, who represented the ruling parties, were met with booing and chants of shame, reflecting anger over the government's plan to abolish license fees and replace them with state funds. Cultural events marking the anniversary in Prague include Nevermore 68 Festival at Prague's Exhibition Grounds and a Music Against Forgetting event in

0: in the lower part of Wenceslas Square. Several hundred people gathered on Boris Nemtsov Square outside the Russian embassy in Prague 6 on Thursday evening to mark the anniversary of the 1968 invasion. They also expressed support for Ukraine, which has been defending itself against Russia's invasion since 2022. The event, called Go Home, Ivan, was organized by 4 non-profit organizations, including People in Need and Memory of Nations. The Prague Municipal Court has confirmed that Belarusian journalist Natalia Sudlyankova, who worked in the Czech Republic for many years, was an influential agent of Russia's military intelligence service, GRU, and actively spread Russian propaganda in the country. Sudlyankova, who had previously been granted asylum in Czechia, was placed on the government sanctions list in April 2025 and forced to leave the country. The court rejected her lawsuit against the decision, drawing also on classified information, Czech radio reported on Friday. According to the ruling, Sudlyankova was instructed and paid by a GRU officer and an employee of USM Holding, founded by sanctioned Russian oligarch Alisher Usmanov. She secretly worked in the interests of Russian organizations, including the GRU, the Foundation for the Protection and Support of the Rights of Compatriots Abroad, and the Immortal Regiment of Russia. A roughly 30-metre-high wind turbine collapsed onto a field near Poshchat in the Přerov district on Thursday. No one was injured. Police said strong winds may have caused the collapse. The turbine's blades had become jammed and the facility had been out of operation since early July. Its owner estimated the damage at 200,000 Czech crowns. According to the Czech Wind Energy Association, it is the first such accident in the country. Organisers have cancelled the Hip Hop Kemp Festival at the last minute. The event was due to start on Friday near Kralovice in the Plzeň region. In a statement on Facebook, the organisers said circumstances had not been in their favour and the lineup had failed to attract enough people. They did not provide information on possible ticket refunds. The festival was due to return after a 6-year break. It was last held in 2019. Hip Hop Kemp had been held in Czechia since 2002 and was considered the largest hip hop festival in Central and Eastern Europe. Parts of Bohemia and Western Moravia could be hit by further severe thunderstorms on Friday afternoon and overnight into Saturday, with wind gusts of up to 90 kilometres per hour and rainfall of up to 70 millimetres, which could bring on flash floods in places, the Czech Hydrometeorological Institute said. The high-level warning is in effect from 4 p.m. Friday. For a belt stretching from South Bohemia through the central Bohemian region and Vysočina to the Pardubice and Hradec Králové regions. And finally, a quick look at the weather forecast for tomorrow. Saturday should be partly cloudy to overcast with rain showers in the northwestern parts of the country and daytime highs between 18 and 23 degrees Celsius. I'm Daniela Lazarová and that's the end of the news.
1: August 21, 1968, went down in Czechoslovak history as the day that Soviet-led Warsaw Pact troops crushed the Prague Spring Reforms and the hopes of millions of people yearning for freedom and democracy. At a solemn ceremony outside the Czech radio building, political leaders laid wreaths to honor those who lost their lives in the invasion and highlighted the role of free media then and now. Romana Grajcerova has the story.
2: 20 years after the Communist Party seized power in Czechoslovakia in February 1948, the Prague Spring emerged after a dark period, a time of hope and belief in a better future that, however, lasted only a very short time. It is primarily associated with Alexander Dubček, who advocated what became known as socialism with a human face. The movement was brutally suppressed on the 21st of August when troops from the Soviet Union and other allied countries invaded Czechoslovakia 58 years ago. The Czechoslovak radio building on Vinohradská Street, now home to Czech radio, was one of the invaders' main targets. Citizens confronted the occupying troops in what became known as the Battle for Czechoslovak Radio, in which 17 people were killed. As every year on this day, a solemn commemorative ceremony was held at the entrance to the building on Vinohradská Street, with political representatives laying wreaths in the presence of a guard of honor and to the sounds of a brass band.

0: The ceremony was followed by a series of speeches, starting with Czech radio director general René Zavoral.
1: Mnozí historici právě mají za to, že těch několik měsíců relativní svobody, kterým se říká Pražské jaro.
2: Many historians believe that those few months of relative freedom known as the Prague Spring were an experience that helped us endure the following two decades of totalitarian oppression. If we refuse to forget that day of betrayal, shame and national humiliation, it is not merely out of a sense of duty to mourn our fallen and seriously wounded fellow citizens. We probably remember because this event remains an unhealed wound and offers many lessons that remain relevant even today.
0: Above the heads of those gathered outside the Czech radio building, numerous banners could be seen expressing support for the independence of public service media. They were a response to the months-long debate over abolishing license fees and changing the way Czech radio and Czech television are funded. Many people view the government's proposal as an attack on media freedom. The parallel between defending public radio in the past and doing so today, therefore, also features in Zavoral's speech.
1: Skutečnost, že právě zde před budovou Českého rozhlasu se odehrál největší střet mezi okupanty.
2: The fact that the largest confrontation between the occupiers and true Czech patriots took place here in front of the Czech radio building was no coincidence. It was an expression of the Czech public's instinctive determination to defend Czech radio as an independent source of information. That is why we consider this stretch of pavement in front of our building the most fitting place to commemorate those who lost their lives, while also reminding ourselves of our right to freedom and independence as an essential condition for fulfilling our mission.
1: Zásadní podmínku plnění našeho poslání.
0: After Zavoral, Czech President Petr Pavel took the stage to loud applause and chants of support. In his speech, he drew a parallel between the Soviet Union's expansionist ambitions in the past and Russia's aggressive policies today.
3: Když od invaze vojsk Varšavské smlouvy do našich zemí uběhlo už 58 let.
2: Although 58 years have now passed since the Warsaw Pact invasion of our country, the trauma of betrayal and the humiliation inflicted by our former allies remains deeply rooted in Czech society. As a result of this trauma, however, we as a nation could and should be more aware of and more sensitive to the aggressive and expansionist tendencies of today's Russia, and perhaps also more resilient to its propaganda. Unfortunately, there are still many people who seek to understand and justify Vladimir Putin and the Russian regime for their actions.
0: President Pavel highlighted Ukraine's courage in defending not only its own country, but Europe as a whole. He ended his speech, much like the Czech radio director, with an appeal to defend the freedom of public service media in the Czech Republic.
3: Veřejnoprávní média dnes opět čelí tlaku na omezení jejich svobody.
2: Public service media are once again facing pressure to restrict their freedom and independence, albeit in a more subtle way than the Russian-speaking soldiers with machine guns represented. Independent media are one of the fundamental pillars not only of our democracy, but of any democracy. Let us therefore not allow ourselves to lose them as a result of their gradual dismantling.
0: Those assembled at the ceremony voiced their support for the public media loud and clear, and the speeches of the representatives of the ruling coalition, Finance Minister Alena Schillerová and Chamber of Deputies Speaker Tomio Okamura, were almost drowned in whistling and booing.
4: Romana Grajcerová with that report. A painting of the death mask of Jan Palach was unveiled on Friday at a memorial to the young man who set himself on fire in connection with the Soviet-led invasion of Czechoslovakia that began on August 21, 1968. The work is by the UK resident visual artist Hinek Martinec, who attended the presentation ceremony in Vešetati, the central Bohemian village where Palach grew up. Ian Willoughby spoke to him beforehand.
5: In London, when there was a COVID, sort of like the lockdown, and you know, we couldn't kind of walk almost to the parks. So I was like looking for some heroes from the past, and Jan Palach, of course, came out very quickly. So I kind of selected like 3-4 heroes, and I started to paint Jan Palach as the first painting, which is like 1 meter square painting. And so it really helps me to kind of survive somehow that sort of tricky era that the whole world was in. And so when I did it, I just felt like that this is actually a very positive message, because there is going to be the light at the end. Things will change.
6: I've seen a few death masks. They're very chilling things to see. Why did you choose to do the portrait or painting on the basis of the death mask rather than simply a photo of Palach alive?
5: Because I think it's more direct. So I wanted to show how difficult it must have been for, of course, the family and for the nation at that time. But it was the only kind of, seems like, the proper waking up. Didn't happen, you know, we know what followed afterwards. But I think when you look at that death mask, it's very striking. And so I painted like on the left sort of parts of the death mask, kind of like the tricolor. So like the red sort of color, blue, and to remind us like the Czechoslovakia sort of country. And so if I would paint him when he was like 15, or I mean, I did look at the online archive, you know, so I did research many images by him or about him. And so I just thought that it needed to have a strong message, and that's the only, the death mask, I think.
6: On Friday, you're presenting the painting for the first time at the Jan Palach Memorial.
5: Yeah.
6: What's the plan for the painting there?
5: Well, the plan is like to remain there for a few years. So I don't know, to be honest, like for how long, but I'm hoping for like 5, maybe more years. And so there was a quite good conclusion, because when I was approached by the Czech art dealer, Barbara Pulpanova, that she asked me that she could have potentially a collector, a buyer who would like to you know, buy the painting. And I said, well, you know, it's tricky, because I think this painting should speak publicly, you know, should be shown in the public sort of building or institutions. And then we came to this kind of conclusion to show it, you know, at Fiatati and Memorial of Jan Palach. So so I'm so happy that there is like the collector agrees, the National Museum agrees, and now we are celebrating, you know, on the 21st of August, kind of the event.
6: A final question. For many people, Palach was a hero, a great hero of the Czech nation. At the time when he died, the communists presented him as a naive young man, didn't know what he was doing, and that idea did take hold with some people. But how do you view his actual act, setting himself on fire in protest at apathy in the face of the Soviet occupation?
5: Yeah, exactly. This is such a higher stake, you know, that he kind of committed the suicide, basically. And I'm sure that many people would not agree with that, because he was young, you know, he could kind of continue with his life and he could be maybe politically active. But, you know, I'm not knowledgeable here, so I don't want to be, I don't want to go deeper here. But for me, as I see it now, it's a positive sort of, and a key elements in Czech or Czechoslovakian culture. So I think he goes beyond the death, and that's what is for me as an artist extremely important. So he somehow intuitively knew that this is needed to be done at the right time, at the right moment, to actually sending the message to the next generations. That's how I see his legacy. And from that point of view, I would always say this is a very positive, even it's extremely difficult to agree with the suicide, of course.
4: That was visual artist Hinek Martinez speaking to Ian Willoughby. A damaged statue of an angel, believed to have inspired one of Karel Kryl's best-known songs, is returning to the western Bohemian town of Ostrov. It will go on display in the local church on August 21st, the anniversary of the 1968 Warsaw Pact invasion of Czechoslovakia. Ruth Frankova has the details.

0: Karel Krill's Anděl or Angel is one of the iconic tracks from his legendary 1969 debut album Bratříčku zavírej vrátka, released in response to the Soviet-led invasion of Czechoslovakia. The song tells the story of a soldier who finds an angel with broken wings in the ruins of a church and tries to nurse him back to health, eventually making him new wings from a brass cartridge casing. Krill himself said he was inspired by the bleak landscape of the former Sudetenland, where many churches and other religious sites had been destroyed under communism. But the angel in the song may also have had a real-life model. A statue from a church in Ostrov, a small town in western Bohemia, through which Soviet-led troops passed during the August 1968 invasion. For around a decade, the statue has been in the care of Tomáš Horina, who manages Červená Lhota Castle. He was given it by two ceramic artists who had attended the same secondary ceramic school as Krill. Horina says the artists told him about another classmate who rescued the angel while doing his military service in Ostrov.
1: A měli tam ještě jednoho spolužáka, který byl toho času na vojně.
2: They had another classmate who was doing his military service at the time and was stationed in Ostrov nad Ohří. The monastery church there had been turned into a military barracks, and he saw what was happening to its decoration, including the angel. He wanted to save it, so he took it away. He later came to a reunion of his former classmates and unpacked the angel. He told them the story of how the soldiers were destroying the church. Karel Krill was there too. He heard the story and saw the angel. Not long afterwards, the song about the smashed up church was written.
0: According to Horina, the angel stood beside a statue of the Virgin Mary on the church's altar.
1: Ten anděl není velký, já nevím, je třeba vysoký, 60 centimetrů.
2: The angel isn't large. I'd say it's about 60 centimeters tall. It's an adoring angel. We know now from historical photographs of the church in Ostrov nad Ohří that it stood beside a tabernacle, a glass-fronted shrine containing a statue of the Virgin Mary. The angel was on the left-hand side of it.
1: Byla socha Panny Marie, on byl z levé strany vedle ní.
0: Horina says the broken wing is one reason he sees a possible connection with Krill's song, although he believes there were several sources of inspiration.
2: Of course, this angel was not necessarily the only source of inspiration, although the description and the song, including the fact that it has broken off wings, really does fit this particular angel. Krill was also interested in collecting angels and other statues. He was deeply upset by the way sacred art was being destroyed during the communist era. So, in the song, the angel became a broader symbol of that destruction.
0: The story of the angel resurfaced when Professor Pavel Hošek was researching a book about Krill. A friend of Horina's wife, Hošek, learned about the statue and became interested in its possible connection with the singer. His interest eventually helped bring the angel back to Ostrov. Before it goes on display there on the 21st of August, the statue will undergo some conservation treatment. The town has decided not to fully restore it, however, so that the damage remains visible as part of its history.

0: Thank you, Ruth Frankova, for that report. Former Czech President Václav Klaus is known for his outspoken and often controversial views. But when Vít Pohanka interviewed him for Czechast, he revealed another side, Václav Klaus the Pražák. Here is a little foretaste of their conversation.
1: Before asking Václav Klaus about Czechia today, politics and the wider world, we spent some time talking about Prague itself. Because if anyone is a true Pražák, it is Václav Klaus. He was born and raised in Vinohrady, not far from the Czech radio building, and still vividly remembers the Prague of his childhood in the 1940s and the 50s, a city with virtually no traffic.
2: The famous Legerova Street was really a street with no ends, with no connections on both sides, and there was no one there. There was one car in 10 minutes going.
1: Václav Klaus stayed in Vinohrady until he was 30. Then he moved with his family to Prosek on the northern outskirts of Prague. It was part of the rapidly expanding city, dominated by large, grey housing estates built from prefabricated concrete panels, typical for communist Czechoslovakia and a very different world from the traditional streets of Vinohrady.
2: So I moved when I was 30 years old. I moved from Vinohrady to Prosek, which was for me at that time almost an unknown part somewhere in the north of Prague. So it was really typical communist experience.
1: The contrast between the Prague he knew as a young man and the city that grew around it remains striking to him. Klaus is particularly nostalgic about the character of the older neighborhoods, like Davice and Hans Paluka, where he works now.
2: Really, this is a special for me, a typical example of an old, not in the historical sense, but of an old Prague, when it was still a normal city, not destroyed by building new apartments, buildings and new offices.
1: And when our conversation moved from memories of old Prague to the way the Czech capital looks and functions today, the former president certainly didn't mince his words.
2: You know, everyone is crazy. We are crazy with the way how the streets are repaired and the roads are made here in Prague. It's absolutely crazy. It's part of the city of Prague management, you know, which is absolutely irrational.
1: Václav Klaus and the Prague he remembers and the Prague he sees around him today. Coming soon on Czechast, Radio Prague International's podcast in English about all things Czech.
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5: On the occasion of our 90th anniversary, Radio Prague International has decided to celebrate this milestone with you. 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
0: That's brought us to the end of today's 30-minute program from Prague. 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
1: Hello and welcome. I'm Sierra Krieger-Wolf and you're listening to Czechia in 30 Minutes, the show where we give you a rundown of what's recently been happening in the country in just half an hour. Coming up on today's show, Czechs are marking the 58th anniversary of the Soviet-led invasion that crushed the Prague Spring reforms. We'll hear from artist Hinek Martinec on Jan Palach's legacy, and a broken angel believed to have inspired one of Karel Krill's 1969 protest songs is coming home. But first, here's the news with Danielle Lazarova.
0: News.
2: The Czech Republic today marks the 58th anniversary of the invasion of Czechoslovakia by Soviet-led Warsaw Pact troops that crushed the Prague Spring reforms. The invasion began overnight on August 21, 1968, and dozens of Czechoslovak citizens were killed in the first hours of the invasion alone, either in clashes with the troops or in traffic accidents caused by the occupying forces. Commemorative events honoring their memory have been taking place around the country. In Prague, one of the main events took place outside Czech Radio's headquarters on Vinohradská Street, where some of the worst clashes with the invaders took place. Addressing the gathering, President Pavel stressed the importance of public service media both in August 1968 and today, when he said there is once again growing pressure to restrict them. Senate President Miloš Vystrčil echoed those sentiments, saying that independent media and courage are among the first targets of those in power who want to impose normalization and bring society under control. He called for courage and urged people not to bend their spines. The speeches of Chamber of Deputies Speaker Tomio Okamura and Finance Minister Alena Šilerová, who represented the ruling parties, were met with booing and chants of shame, reflecting anger over the government's plan to abolish license fees and replace them with state funds. Cultural events marking the anniversary in Prague include Nevermore 68 Festival at Prague's exhibition grounds and a Music Against Forgetting event in the lower part of Wenceslas Square. Several hundred people gathered on Boris Nemtsov Square outside the Russian embassy in Prague 6 on Thursday evening to mark the anniversary of the 1968 invasion. They also expressed support for Ukraine, which has been defending itself against Russia's invasion since 2022. The event, called Go Home, Ivan, was organized by four non-profit organizations, including People in Need and Memory of Nations. The Prague Municipal Court has confirmed that Belarusian journalist Natalia Sudlyankova, who worked in the Czech Republic for many years, was an influential agent of Russia's military intelligence service, GRU, and actively spread Russian propaganda in the country. Sudlyankova, who had previously been granted asylum in Czechia, was placed on the government's sanctions list in April 2025 and forced to leave the country. The court rejected her lawsuit against the decision, drawing also on classified information, Czech Radio reported on Friday. According to the ruling,

0: Sudlyankova was instructed and paid by a GRU officer and an employee of USM Holding, founded by sanctioned Russian oligarch Alisher Usmanov. She secretly worked in the interests of Russian organizations, including the GRU, the Foundation for the Protection and Support of the Rights of Compatriots Abroad, and the Immortal Regiment of Russia. A roughly 30-metre-high wind turbine collapsed onto a field near Pushchat in the Pserov district on Thursday. No one was injured. Police said strong winds may have caused the collapse. The turbine's blades had become jammed and the facility had been out of operation since early July. Its owner estimated the damage at 200,000 Czech crowns. According to the Czech Wind Energy Association, it is the first such accident in the country. Organisers have cancelled the Hip Hop Kemp Festival at the last minute. The event was due to start on Friday near Kralovice in the Plzeň region. In a statement on Facebook, the organisers said circumstances had not been in their favour and the lineup had failed to attract enough people. They did not provide information on possible ticket refunds. The festival was due to return after a six-year break. It was last held in 2019. Hip Hop Kemp had been held in Czechia since 2002 and was considered the largest hip hop festival in Central and Eastern Europe. Parts of Bohemia and Western Moravia could be hit by further severe thunderstorms on Friday afternoon and overnight into Saturday, with wind gusts of up to 90 kilometres per hour and rainfall of up to 70 millimetres, which could bring on flash floods in places, the Czech Hydrometeorological Institute said. The high-level warning is in effect from 4 p.m. Friday. For a belt stretching from South Bohemia through the central Bohemian region and Vysočina to the Pardubice and Hradec Králové regions. And finally, a quick look at the weather forecast for tomorrow. Saturday should be partly cloudy to overcast with rain showers in the northwestern parts of the country and daytime highs between 18 and 23 degrees Celsius. I'm Daniela Lazarová and that's the end of the news.
1: August 21, 1968, went down in Czechoslovak history as the day that Soviet-led Warsaw Pact troops crushed the Prague Spring Reforms and the hopes of millions of people yearning for freedom and democracy. At a solemn ceremony outside the Czech radio building, political leaders laid wreaths to honor those who lost their lives in the invasion and highlighted the role of free media then and now. Romana Grajcerova has the story.
2: 20 years after the Communist Party seized power in Czechoslovakia in February 1948, the Prague Spring emerged after a dark period, a time of hope and belief in a better future that, however, lasted only a very short time. It is primarily associated with Alexander Dubček, who advocated what became known as socialism with a human face. The movement was brutally suppressed on the 21st of August when troops from the Soviet Union and other allied countries invaded Czechoslovakia 58 years ago. The Czechoslovak radio building on Vinohradská street, now home to Czech radio, was one of the invaders' main targets. Citizens confronted the occupying troops in what became known as the Battle for Czechoslovak Radio, in which 17 people were killed. As every year on this day, a solemn commemorative ceremony was held at the entrance to the building on Vinohradská street, with political representatives laying wreaths in the presence of a guard of honor and to the sounds of a brass band.

0: The ceremony was followed by a series of speeches, starting with Czech radio director general René Zavoral.
1: Mnozí historici právě mají za to, že těch několik měsíců relativní svobody, kterým se říká Pražské jaro...
2: Many historians believe that those few months of relative freedom known as the Prague Spring were an experience that helped us endure the following two decades of totalitarian oppression. If we refuse to forget that day of betrayal, shame and national humiliation, it is not merely out of a sense of duty to mourn our fallen and seriously wounded fellow citizens. We probably remember because this event remains an unhealed wound and offers many lessons that remain relevant even today.
1: Mnohá poučení, jež nestratila svou aktuálnost ani dnes.
0: Above the heads of those gathered outside the Czech radio building, numerous banners could be seen expressing support for the independence of public service media. They were a response to the months-long debate over abolishing license fees and changing the way Czech radio and Czech television are funded. Many people view the government's proposal as an attack on media freedom. The parallel between defending public radio in the past and doing so today, therefore, also features in Zavoral's speech.
1: Skutečnost, že právě zde před budovou Českého rozhlasu se odehrál největší střet mezi okupanty.
2: The fact that the largest confrontation between the occupiers and true Czech patriots took place here in front of the Czech radio building was no coincidence. It was an expression of the Czech public's instinctive determination to defend Czech radio as an independent source of information. That is why we consider this stretch of pavement in front of our building the most fitting place to commemorate those who lost their lives, while also reminding ourselves of our right to freedom and independence as an essential condition for fulfilling our mission.
1: Zásadní podmínku plnění našeho poslání.
0: After Zavoral, Czech President Petr Pavel took the stage to loud applause and chants of support. In his speech, he drew a parallel between the Soviet Union's expansionist ambitions in the past and Russia's aggressive policies today.
3: Když od invaze vojsk Varšavské smlouvy do našich zemí uběhlo už 58 let.
2: Although 58 years have now passed since the Warsaw Pact invasion of our country, the trauma of betrayal and the humiliation inflicted by our former allies remains deeply rooted in Czech society. As a result of this trauma, however, we as a nation could and should be more aware of and more sensitive to the aggressive and expansionist tendencies of today's Russia, and perhaps also more resilient to its propaganda. Unfortunately, there are still many people who seek to understand and justify Vladimir Putin and the Russian regime for their actions.
0: President Pavel highlighted Ukraine's courage in defending not only its own country, but Europe as a whole. He ended his speech, much like the Czech radio director, with an appeal to defend the freedom of public service media in the Czech Republic.
3: Veřejnoprávní média dnes opět čelí tlaku na omezení jejich svobody.
2: Public service media are once again facing pressure to restrict their freedom and independence, albeit in a more subtle way than the Russian-speaking soldiers with machine guns represented. Independent media are one of the fundamental pillars not only of our democracy, but of any democracy. Let us therefore not allow ourselves to lose them as a result of their gradual dismantling.
0: Those assembled at the ceremony voiced their support for the public media loud and clear, and the speeches of the representatives of the ruling coalition, Finance Minister Alena Schillerová and Chamber of Deputy Speaker Tomio Okamura, were almost drowned in whistling and booing.
4: Romana Grajcerová with that report. A painting of the death mask of Jan Palach was unveiled on Friday at a memorial to the young man who set himself on fire in connection with the Soviet-led invasion of Czechoslovakia that began on August 21, 1968. The work is by the UK resident visual artist Hinek Martinec, who attended the presentation ceremony in Vešetati, the central Bohemian village where Palach grew up. Ian Willoughby spoke to him beforehand.
5: In London, when there was a COVID sort of like the lockdown, and you know, we couldn't kind of walk almost to the parks. So I was like looking for some heroes from the past, and Jan Palach, of course, came out very quickly. So I kind of selected like 3-4 heroes, and I started to paint Jan Palach as the first painting, which is like 1 meter square painting. And so it really helps me to kind of survive somehow that sort of tricky era that the whole world was in. And so when I did it, I just felt like that this is actually a very positive message, because there is going to be the light at the end. Things will change.
6: I've seen a few death masks. They're very chilling things to see. Why did you choose to do the portrait or painting on the basis of the death mask rather than simply a photo of Palach alive?
5: Because I think it's more direct. So I wanted to show how difficult it must have been for, of course, the family and for the nation at that time. But it was the only kind of, seems like, the proper waking up. Didn't happen, you know, we know what followed afterwards. But I think when you look at that death mask, it's very striking. And so I painted like on the left sort of parts of the death mask, kind of like the tricolor. So like the red sort of color, blue, and to remind us like the Czechoslovakia sort of country. And so if I would paint him when he was like 15, or I mean, I did look at the online archive, you know, so I did research many images by him or about him. And so I just thought that it needed to have a strong message, and that's the only the death mask, I think.
6: On Friday, you're presenting the painting for the first time at the Jan Palach Memorial.
5: Yeah.
6: What's the plan for the painting there?
5: Well, the plan is like to remain there for a few years. So I don't know, to be honest, like for how long, but I'm hoping for like 5, maybe more years. And so there was a quite good conclusion, because when I was approached by the Czech art dealer, Barbara Pulpanova, that she asked me that she could have potentially a collector, a buyer who would like to you know, buy the painting. And I said, well, you know, it's tricky, because I think this painting should speak publicly, you know, should be shown in the public sort of building or institutions. And then we came to this kind of conclusion to show it, you know, at Fretati and Memorial of Jan Palach. So so I'm so happy that there is like the collector agrees, the National Museum agrees, and now we are celebrating, you know, on the 21st of August, kind of the event.
6: A final question. For many people, Palach was a hero, a great hero of the Czech nation. At the time when he died, the communists presented him as a naive young man, didn't know what he was doing, and that idea did take hold with some people. But how do you view his actual act, setting himself on fire in protest and apathy in the face of the Soviet occupation?
5: Yeah, exactly. This is such a higher stake, you know, that he kind of committed to suicide, basically. And I'm sure that many people would not agree with that, because he was young, you know, he could kind of continue with his life and he could be maybe politically active. But, you know, I'm not knowledgeable here, so I don't want to go deeper here. But for me, as I see it now, it's a positive sort of and a key elements in Czech or Czechoslovakian culture. So I think he goes beyond the debt, and that's what is for me as an artist extremely important. So he somehow intuitively knew that this is needed to be done at the right time, at the right moment, to actually sending the message to the next generations. That's how I see his legacy. And from that point of view, I would always say this is a very positive, even it's extremely difficult to agree with the suicide, of course.
4: That was visual artist Hinek Martinez speaking to Ian Willoughby. A damaged statue of an angel, believed to have inspired one of Karel Kryl's best-known songs, is returning to the western Bohemian town of Ostrov. It will go on display in the local church on August 21st, the anniversary of the 1968 Warsaw Pact invasion of Czechoslovakia. Ruth Frankova has the details.

0: Karel Krill's Anděl or Angel is one of the iconic tracks from his legendary 1969 debut album Bratříčku zavírej vrátka, released in response to the Soviet-led invasion of Czechoslovakia. The song tells the story of a soldier who finds an angel with broken wings in the ruins of a church and tries to nurse him back to health, eventually making him new wings from a brass cartridge casing. Krill himself said he was inspired by the bleak landscape of the former Sudetenland, where many churches and other religious sites had been destroyed under communism. But the angel in the song may also have had a real-life model. A statue from a church in Ostrov, a small town in western Bohemia, through which Soviet-led troops passed during the August 1968 invasion. For around a decade, the statue has been in the care of Tomáš Horina, who manages Červená Lhota Castle. He was given it by two ceramic artists who had attended the same secondary ceramics school as Krill. Horina says the artists told him about another classmate who rescued the angel while doing his military service in Ostrov.
1: A měli tam ještě jednoho spolužáka, který byl toho času na vojně.
2: They had another classmate who was doing his military service at the time and was stationed in Ostrov nad Ohří. The monastery church there had been turned into a military barracks, and he saw what was happening to its decoration, including the angel. He wanted to save it, so he took it away. He later came to a reunion of his former classmates and unpacked the angel. He told them the story of how the soldiers were destroying the church. Karel Krill was there too. He heard the story and saw the angel. Not long afterwards, the song about the smashed up church was written.
0: According to Horina, the angel stood beside a statue of the Virgin Mary on the church's altar.
2: The angel isn't large. I'd say it's about 60 centimeters tall. It's an adoring angel. We know now from historical photographs of the church in Ostrov nad Ohří that it stood beside a tabernacle, a glass-fronted shrine containing a statue of the Virgin Mary. The angel was on the left-hand side of it.
0: Horina says the broken wing is one reason he sees a possible connection with Krill's song, although he believes there were several sources of inspiration.
2: Of course, this angel was not necessarily the only source of inspiration, although the description in the song, including the fact that it has broken off wings, really does fit this particular angel. Krill was also interested in collecting angels and other statues. He was deeply upset by the way sacred art was being destroyed during the communist era. So, in the song, the angel became a broader symbol of that destruction.
0: The story of the angel resurfaced when Professor Pavel Hošek was researching a book about Krill. A friend of Horina's wife, Hošek, learned about the statue and became interested in its possible connection with the singer. His interest eventually helped bring the angel back to Ostrov. Before it goes on display there on the 21st of August, the statue will undergo some conservation treatment. The town has decided not to fully restore it, however, so that the damage remains visible as part of its history.

0: Thank you, Ruth Frankova, for that report. Former Czech President Václav Klaus is known for his outspoken and often controversial views. But when Vít Pohanka interviewed him for Czechcast, he revealed another side, Václav Klaus the Pražák. Here is a little foretaste of their conversation.
1: Before asking Václav Klaus about Czechia today, politics and the wider world, we spent some time talking about Prague itself. Because if anyone is a true Pražák, it is Václav Klaus. He was born and raised in Vinohrady, not far from the Czech radio building, and still vividly remembers the Prague of his childhood in the 1940s and the 50s, a city with virtually no traffic.
2: The famous Legerova Street was really a street with no ends, with no connections on both sides, and there was no one there. There was one car in 10 minutes going.
1: Václav Klaus stayed in Vinohrady until he was 30. Then he moved with his family to Prosek on the northern outskirts of Prague. It was part of the rapidly expanding city, dominated by large, grey housing estates built from prefabricated concrete panels, typical for communist Czechoslovakia and a very different world from the traditional streets of Vinohrady.
2: So I moved when I was 30 years old. I moved from Vinohrady to Prosek, which was for me at that time almost an unknown part somewhere in the north of Prague. So it was really typical communist experience.
1: The contrast between the Prague he knew as a young man and the city that grew around it remains striking to him. Klaus is particularly nostalgic about the character of the older neighborhoods, like Davice and Hans Paluka, where he works now.
2: Really, this is a special for me, a typical example of an old, not in the historical sense, but of an old Prague, when it was still a normal city, not destroyed by building new apartments, buildings and new offices.
1: And when our conversation moved from memories of old Prague to the way the Czech capital looks and functions today, the former president certainly didn't mince his words.
2: You know, everyone is crazy. We are crazy with the way how the streets are repaired and the roads are made here in Prague. It's absolutely crazy. It's part of the city of Prague management, you know, which is absolutely irrational.
1: Václav Klaus and the Prague he remembers and the Prague he sees around him today. Coming soon on Czechcast, Radio Prague International's podcast in English about all things Czech.
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4: On the occasion of our 90th anniversary, Radio Prague International has decided to celebrate this milestone with you. 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

the United States of America, Professor Albert Einstein of Princeton University. Already in America?